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0: Be here to defend the Central when the Brewers host the Cubs starting on Labor Day, Monday, September 7th through Wednesday the 9th. 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
1: I'm going to work on Spencer Jones. We actually had a great conversation in spring training. Maybe he'll do that next week.
2: All right.
1: Of course I did.
2: All right. Good stuff. Speaking of next week, we respect the summer holidays here on the Baseball Tonight podcast. So no show on Monday. We'll have a show on Tuesday. We'll have a show on Friday. And then back to 3 days a week until we hit the postseason. Then we'll go to 5 days a week. So we're going to talk about plans for that, you know, amongst the staff here in Bristol next week. I'm looking forward to getting revved up.
1: Oh, totally. You know, and we'll see, you know, pretty soon we're going to be talking about postseason assignments and playoff assignments. That'll be great. Maybe we'll do some other type of version of the clown car.
2: Yeah.
1: You know, with some of these broadcasts we'll do. We'll see. All right. That's it for today. Thanks for watching the Baseball Tonight podcast presented by La Quinta by Wyndham. Tonight, La Quinta. Tomorrow you shine. And my thanks today to Paul Hembick.
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19: I'm Ed Benkin. College football continues on this Labor Day weekend. Right now on ESPN Radio and ABC, 24th-ranked Louisville and number 9 Ole Miss are in the second quarter. And it is the Rebels on top by a score of 10-3. Also tonight at Lambeau Field, the second quarter, Notre Dame leads Wisconsin 13-10. Earlier, Washington was winner in the Apple Cup, beating rival Washington State 24-10. In NFL news, the league has announced Commissioner Roger Goodell has been given a four-year

0: if they're undefeated, win all the MVPs, it won't matter till you win a Super Bowl.
1: Ravens didn't even
0: this year or next year, the year after that.
1: Ravens didn't even make the playoffs. So yeah, I would say it aged even better than just well. It aged beautifully because this is a Ravens team that last year not only falls short of expectations, but if I had told you a year ago today, Smalls, that John Harbaugh would be the head coach of the New York Giants, what would be your reaction?
2: I would say things must have gone really bad in Baltimore.
0: Yeah.
2: Which they did. Lamar was injured. Mm-hmm. Just like with Joe Burrow and the Bengals, as he goes, they go. Same thing with Lamar. But it doesn't matter because with Lamar, when healthy, winning MVPs, great in the regular season, fall short in the postseason. There are these two specifically. Joe Burrow is in that mix, but to a lesser degree because he's already gotten to a Super Bowl. Now, it's been a minute, and he's put a lot of pressure on this Bengals team. So maybe we put him back in that bucket because of the way that he has shifted the expectations, at least publicly, for the Bengals. But when it comes to Lamar and Josh Allen, we know how good you are. We know how elite you are. But are you going to be a champion or not? Mm-hmm. They could even, is it winning a Super Bowl or is it just both of them getting to a Super Bowl?
1: Oh, I think it's just getting to a Super Bowl.
2: I agree.
1: That's why I'm stunned when I look at the DraftKings Sportsbook odds right now and I see the Bills and the Ravens tied for the second best odds to win the Super Bowl behind only the LA Rams at plus 1,000. Stuns me. We have been fooled so many times before, DDJ. There, I said it right that time.
0: There you go.
1: Why do we continue to put out there into the ether like, oh yeah, no, the Bills and the Ravens, really good chance they're going to make the Super Bowl. They keep letting us down.
0: Well, because they have the two best players in the league.
1: But it's a team sport.
0: I mean, it is, but like there is a, we have seen these guys.
1: And they both have new head coaches, by the way.
0: They have, both have new, but we've seen these guys sort of carry teams when they've had worse rosters and they have worse offense. And it's just like there's a belief, because also the sports books, let's face it, some of that is about a star-driven situation. Like that's why the Lakers always are better odds than they probably should have and things like that. Like that's a big part of it too. But I think to the original question of is it the Super Bowl or winning the championship, I think it is a two-pronged level of success here. I think one is finally getting past Patrick Mahomes. Like that's like a mini Super Bowl. Then you get to the Super Bowl, but once you're there, yes, there's going to be an expectation. Yeah, you better go ahead and win that thing. Now, there is some wiggle room, I think. If you get to that Super Bowl and you have the game of your life and the rest of the team lets you down, then they may be something that lets them off the hook. But for me, it's both of these guys. Somebody's got to win a championship. And it is a race between these two dudes who are 1A and 1B, or I guess 2A and 2B behind Mahomes for this generation. Whoever gets to this thing first, and then whoever gets more of these will be definitively ahead of the other guy, and that is massively important. We're talking about this crop, this generation of great quarterbacks.
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9: All right, as we look ahead to the start of the NFL season, really pumped to welcome in our next guest, Super Bowl champion and MVP Nick Foles. Kind enough to join us, going to be part of the Netflix broadcast studio crew for the Australia game. The NFL season kicking off with Rams 49ers September 10th, 8:35 Eastern. And you'll hear him alongside L. Duncan, Clay Matthews, and Michael Irvin in that studio for pre, halftime, and post. So, Nick, good to talk to you, man. Congratulations. This sounds like an awesome opportunity. How fired up are you to be heading over to Australia to call and surround this game, but maybe not actually play on the field of this?
10: I mean, I could be more excited to work with Netflix and the team we have with L, Michael, and Clay. What an amazing opportunity to talk about the game I love, and with a fan base that, you know, they're familiar with the NFL, but now we get to bring it to Australia for the first game ever. I've never been to Australia. I've always wanted to go to go for like an NFL game, the first game, and see the fan base, like over 100,000 people in this stadium. I'm pumped. I couldn't be more excited.
11: NFL is certainly reaching new heights in traveling to different spots. Now, my son Mike, when he was at Notre Dame, traveled to Dublin, Ireland to play. I went to London a couple of times. I know you went to London. This is a lot further. From a player's perspective, how do you kind of see this going?
10: That's a great question. And honestly, a lot of people are talking X's and O's, divisional game, two teams that are two of the best teams in the NFL, NFC West, best conference last year, all those different things. Week one can be sort of a liar in the NFL scheme of things. Like, you know, it takes several weeks to get into the NFL season. These are both, California teams. I'm really diving deep into, like, I'm trying to figure out how each team's traveling. I know it's going to be in the news. What I've heard recently is they are different philosophies, but I'm not going to state anything yet as I dive in. There's a lot of people that I worked with in the sports science realm, and I've been asking them questions like, hey, if you were going to do this trip with your team from the West Coast, this is the time of the game. In a perfect world, how would you do it? Why would you do it this way? And the overwhelming answer has been the team that gets there like 7 to 8 days earlier fully acclimates to it, lets their bodies hydrate, take away the pressurization of the plane, as opposed to a team that potentially goes out only a few days earlier. Your body hasn't adapted, so you're playing before it really adapts. You're, like, tricking your body. The issue there becomes hydration in the second half of the game and that explosiveness. So these are the kind of things I'm geeking out, because I believe that it will be a factor in this game because they're two well-coached, talented teams. I think that could be the X factor in the game.
9: Incredible stuff, and you're right. With something like this that's such an outlier in terms of preparation, I think that's going to be massive to keep tabs of. As is one of the players on the field for this game, I want to tap back into the former quarterback in you. Myles Garrett is one of the biggest stars in this matchup, the most talked about offseason move, coming over to a Rams defense that was already very good last year.

0: with the studio. You have L. Duncan hosting. You're with Clay Matthews and Michael Irvin. So I don't know how you're going to get a word in edgewise, quite honestly, with Michael Irvin. How has the warm-up to this been in the discussions of this group?
1: I mean, honestly, outstanding. We were just together in Connecticut this week, a few days ago, and, you know, Netflix, NBC, Everwonder, the whole team that's producing this, where we had all these meetings to get Clay and I up to speed, obviously building relationships with Elle and Michael. And I'll tell you what, coming away from it, I couldn't be more grateful to be at the desk with Elle, Clay, and Michael. Right away, we built a really great relationship. We did the mock thing. Just getting a feel. It's new to Clay and I. Like, we're rookies, but we also... we want to do a great job for the audience, for the fan base. Obviously, in Australia, explaining the game that we love, explaining the players' first and last names that they might not know of, but they're excited to learn more about. So I'm always intrigued when I get to learn something I don't necessarily know. And this is a world that I haven't really lived in, but I'm grateful for the people that I was just working with this week, that everyone was on par, everyone was on the same page. L is our point guard. She wants to put us in the best position ever. You know what? I'm not a huge Dallas Cowboy fan by any means, but I'll tell you what. I had a blast with Michael Irvin.
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9: 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Left side. 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
11: Time now for the Retirement Report. Jen Rizak here with the Madison Money Guy, Christian Finfrock. He is founder of Retirement Income Strategies. Now, the Big Beautiful Bill was signed into law, bringing sweeping changes to our nation's tax system. Here's Bob Keebler. He's a CPA and well-known educator in tax and estate planning, sharing his perspective on why tax planning is an important part of a retirement strategy.
12: I've watched this for 40 years. If a person can manage their taxes, they will have more wealth when they retire.
11: So, Christian, what's your reaction to that? And what can you tell us about this new set of laws?
13: Well, I understand where he's coming from, and I completely agree. Taxes are a major expense for retirees, and many people don't fully understand the impact. As for the new law, the 2017 tax cuts have been made permanent. There are new senior exemptions. There are changes to estate and gift taxes. And there are also opportunities, but not if you don't act on them.
11: All right. So tell us about the offer that you and your team have put together.
13: The bottom line is this. It's probably time for a full review of your situation, and we're here to give you a great

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4: I'm Ed Benkin. We start with college football and two games which are tight at the half. One is just going to the half at Lambeau Field, where Notre Dame leads Wisconsin 13-10. Right now on ESPN Radio and ABC, it is number 24 Louisville trailing number 9 Ole Miss 10-6. Earlier at the Apple Cup in Seattle, 17th ranked Washington down Washington State 24-10. Meanwhile, Clemson is still recovering from its blowout loss to LSU last night. And ESPN's Heather Dinnett says there are more questions surrounding their head coach.
5: It's like, since Deshaun Watson and Trevor Lawrence, it's just kind of been like, where is the leader of this offense? And now people are going to say, is Dabo the right leader of this team? And I just think it's a fair question to ask at this point after such a flat opening performance.
4: Clemson hosts Georgia Southern on Saturday. To the NFL, where sources have told ESPN the Giants are giving quarterback Jameis Winston a two-year extension worth $13 million. The league announced Commissioner Roger Goodell has been given a four-year extension. To baseball, it is just going final on ESPN Radio. The White Sox blow out the Twins 10-1. Chicago stays 2.5 ahead of Cleveland in the AL Central. The Guardians beat the Tigers 3-2. Cleveland still holds the final wild card spot in the American League by one game. That's because the Blue Jays fell to the Royals 6-1. Toronto remains one game back, and the Orioles were swept by the Red Sox today 3-1. Shohei Ohtani sitting out again tonight with the Dodgers. They close out their series with the Nationals. At the U.S. Open, Jessica Pegula, Ben Shelton both advancing tonight in straight sets.
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0: Be here to defend the Central when the Brewers host the Cubs starting on Labor Day, Monday, September 7th through Wednesday the 9th. 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
17: 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They are in quarter number three with Ole Miss leading Louisville 17-13. Meanwhile, Notre Dame has just stretched this lead over Wisconsin at Lambeau Field. Notre Dame, fourth ranked in the country, now leading 20-10. Earlier at the Apple Cup in Seattle, number 17, Washington beat Washington State 24-10. In NFL news, the league announced Commissioner Roger Goodell has been given a four-year extension. Also, sources have told ESPN the Giants are giving quarterback Jameis Winston a two-year extension worth $13 million. Now to baseball, where the White Sox broke open a close game and blew out the Twins on the south side of Chicago.
18: Morris from the set, the 1-2. Swinging a ground ball off the glove of the diving second baseman Clemens in the center. In to score is Peters. Mydroth round third. He will score. Hustling into second base and diving in there. Antonacci. And it's 3-0 White Sox.
17: The call on ESPN Radio, Chicago goes on to win 10-1. The White Sox stay 2.5 ahead of the Guardians as Cleveland defeated Detroit 3-2. The Guardians keep their one-game lead for the final wild card spot in the AL. That's because the Royals defeated the Blue Jays 6-1.

0: No, I still have no belief. I don't know that you'll find a Blue Jays fan that has a lot of belief either. So I'm with you there. Bleah.
1: Yeah. Yeah, you co-sign that, Todd. They're not allowed to say no one believed in us if they have success in October.
2: Yeah, no question. And listen, as far as the Blue Jays are concerned, house money. They came so close last year. Within a whisker and a little bit of a hangover. And I suspect they'll be back next year. Orioles, it's anybody's guess. A little bit of a different situation, Taylor.
1: Yeah. All right. Let's do the quiz.
2: All right, guys, here we go. Hank Aaron, the great Hank Aaron, is the major league career leader for total bases with 6,856. Who is number two on the all-time list? Is it A, Albert Pujols? Is it B, Barry Bonds? Is it C, Willie Mays? Or is it D, Stan Musial? Hank Aaron, number one, total bases, all-time. Who's number two, Pujols, Bonds, Mays, or Musial?
1: That is a great question. And I have an instinct, and now I'm doubting myself a little bit. Taylor, you want to go?
0: I'll go Barry Bonds. Put him in the Hall of Fame, please.
1: Okay, yeah, no. No, he's not the guy. It's not Barry Bonds. It's either Pujols or it's Stan Musial. And I'm going to go with Albert.
2: The future Hall of Famer, Albert Pujols, is the guy. Good guess, Buster.
1: Yeah, I did. Like when you said Stan the Man, I was like, oh, that's right. You know, 3,630 hits, but he didn't have as many home runs as Albert, who had 700. Yeah, and then Barry, because he was walked so much, he just didn't have a chance to get total bases, Todd.
2: For once, Buster, all of this overthinking got you into a successful position. Congratulations. Nice. Look at you.
1: You know what? I'm learning my lessons as I get older. All right, Todd. Thanks for doing this. It was great to talk with you.
2: Great to see you guys. I appreciate it.
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0: Be here to defend the Central when the Brewers host the Cubs starting on Labor Day, Monday, September 7th through Wednesday the 9th. 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
19: I'm Ed Duncan. College football continues tonight, and on ESPN Radio and ABC, they have about 6.5 minutes to go in the fourth quarter. Number 9 Ole Miss is leading number 24 Louisville 37-24. Meanwhile, under 2 minutes to play at Lambeau Field, fourth-ranked Notre Dame now blowing out Wisconsin 41-13. The Irish outscoring the Badgers 28-3 in the second half. Earlier at the Apple Cup, it was Washington over Washington State 24-10. In NFL news, sources have told ESPN the Giants are giving quarterback Jameis Winston a two-year extension worth $13 million, and the league has announced Commissioner Roger Goodell has been given a four-year extension. To baseball, tonight in Chicago, the White Sox crushed the Twins 10-1. Meanwhile, the Padres down the Yankees 4-3. San Diego now a half game behind Arizona for the final wild card spot, despite another win for the Diamondbacks.
20: 2-2. Well struck towards left. Arenado got all of that, baby. It is gone over the Crawford boxes, and the Diamondbacks take a 3-1 lead.
19: That call from Arizona Sports, 98.7 FM. Arizona over Houston, 3-2. Meanwhile, Texas down 2 games back of Houston in the AL West as the Rangers outslugged the Rays 8-6. Also today was the Red Sox completing a 4-game sweep of the Orioles, winning 3-1.

0: the U.S. Open in women's play tonight. Jessica Pegula advanced in straight sets. Earlier, Arina Sabalenka also picked up a straight set victory. In men's play, Francis Tiafoe took up Daniil Medvedev in straight sets.
1: Hey, this is Rich Eisen. Coming up on Tuesday, we kick off our Week 1 NFL coverage with Monday Night Football Hall of Famer Troy Aikman and Mr. All-Purpose himself, Bijan Robinson of the Falcons. 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
9: 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Watt, and what a story this young man is.
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14: Deja vu all over again for the Wisconsin Badgers. I believe there's still time left on the clock, but they will end up falling to the Notre Dame Fighting Irish 41-13. 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And Jesse, again, it was an excellent first half of football. I think we were all believing in what this team had to offer, and that was even with what felt like at the time a back-breaking muffed kick by Harrison Bortolotti that led to a touchdown from the Fighting Irish. They picked themselves up off the mat. Colton Joseph, Malachi Coleman brought it to square at 10, gave up a field goal, but held strong. They got a nice ovation from the Cardinal and White faithful heading into the locker room, and then they came out and had to play the second half. And Notre Dame ran away with it, outscoring Wisconsin 28-3 rest of the way.
15: Let me tell you a story, Riley. In 2021, I attended the game at Soldier Field in Shamrock Series. Wisconsin lost that game 41-13. It was 10-3 Notre Dame at halftime, and Notre Dame outscored Wisconsin 31-10 in the second half.
14: Familiar.
15: In 2026, Notre Dame led 13-10 at halftime. They outscore Wisconsin 28-3 in the second half and win the game 41-13 at Lambeau Field.
14: Man,
15: historically,
14: awesome.
15: Which, by the way, how about this setup we've got here in the backyard
14: of
15: the Tundra Trio?
14: Beautiful.
15: Everyone joining us on the video stream, we appreciate you being here. You see all the fans heading for the exits as the game clock officially hits zeros as Wisconsin's going to fall here to the Notre Dame Fighting Irish. But, Riley, I don't want the final score to take away what we felt as Badgers supporters, what the stadium atmosphere felt like for that first half into that third quarter.
14: It was awesome.
15: And I am here to declare that Wisconsin football did enough tonight to win me back in for the 2026 season. I was already optimistic and encouraged by what we had heard all offseason. I was excited about what this was going to look like. And there was enough that was done in that first half tonight against one of the top contending teams for the national championship that makes me feel like this is going to be a significantly better season than we've seen in any of the previous years of the Luke Fickell era.
14: And that's the question we are asking you. 844-770-3776. The Carbliss Talk and Text Line. Liz is more. Did the Badgers do enough tonight to win you back for the 2026 season, falling 41?

0: 31-13 to Notre Dame. Jesse insisting that that final score is deceptive. I tend to agree. I was never fully out on the Wisconsin Badgers.
1: We know you. We know you, the optimist.
0: A 4-8 campaign. And, man, I think my optimism, and this is what happens. I think this is where a lot of us are at right now. We built it up so much. You get caught up in the fervor of being here at Lambeau Field. The stadium is packed. There's not an empty seat in the house. 20 minutes before kickoff, it was electric. And I'm like, you know what? Hey, why not? Why not the Badgers tonight? There was an opportunity for this to be an incredibly special night for the Wisconsin Badgers to announce themselves on the national stage.
1: Oh, that's annoying.
0: Shoot off the fireworks
1: for Notre Dame. Annoying.
0: Disappointing.
1: Oh, there's some red in there. They had red and green fireworks.
0: Just in case.
1: There it is. It's over.
0: And it is officially over. Yeah. Wisconsin 41, or Wisconsin 13, Notre Dame 41. I wish it was the other way around.
1: We sure do.
0: But I built it up, and we saw that first half, and you could see it wasn't just us. It wasn't just the people who are known optimists. You have J.J. Watt. You have Barstool Big Cat. You have Fayon Hicks. You have all these former Badgers, big Badgers fans like, okay, we're seeing something. This is different. They came out with a fight, a fervor, and they were going blow for blow. They did not look outmatched at all in that first half against Notre Dame, but football is two halves. So I go back to how I'm feeling about this game. I'm incredibly disappointed. I was really hoping they'd keep it a game into the fourth quarter, and it was clearly over quickly after jump around transpired. But I go back to what Matt LaPay has been telling us the past couple of weeks when we've been asking him, what does a win look like for Wisconsin? How should we view this Notre Dame game? And he kept coming back to, one way or the other, don't overreact. And I know that's our job, to overreact, specifically
1: tough on this show. Tough on a post-game show after everyone's having a big day of drinks, and enjoying this all day. It's tough.
0: Trust me, and I want to overreact. But this is one game, deceptive final score against the fourth-best team in the country, who has the second best odds to win the national championship, right behind the Ohio State Buckeyes. So I think we're going to have to see how do they look against Western Illinois, Eastern Michigan. Penn State will be the next big test. I am not freaking out. I am certainly not out on the Wisconsin Badgers in 2026.
1: Okay, so I want to stop something right away here as we start our post-game show, as everyone's heading for the exits here at Lambeau Field. This was not a deceptive final score. This was a very accurate final score for what this game was. I refuse to say that this was a deceptive final score. I feel like we had eyes on this entire game. We were in the stadium for the first three quarters and change. This was a 41-13 win for the Notre Dame Fighting Irish.
0: I'd give it a 34-13.
1: Okay.
0: That last touchdown was unnecessary. Yeah, they could have taken a few knees.
1: Leave no doubt. You know,
0: that's the thing. They need style points.
1: They needed to leave no
0: when their
1: doubt.
0: Schedule sucks.
1: There was a little doubt until they were up 28. Then there was
0: doubt.
1: Doubt after 28. Notre Dame fans agree as they're walking by. There were two pivotal. Sometimes football is a very simple game, Riley. There were two pivotal plays that totally flipped how this game could have played out for the Wisconsin Badgers. Number one, the kick return fumble by Bortolotti. Right? I keep wanting to say Bortolini because that's the offensive lineman. Bortolotti. So Bortolotti's kick return fumble that sets Notre Dame up at the 15-yard line, and then the pick six thrown by Colton Joseph in the third quarter. Two turnovers directly leading to 14 points for Notre Dame. Notre Dame didn't turn the ball over. Wisconsin turned it over twice. You see the difference in the points. That's where this game completely flipped. Sometimes football is an easy game. There were a bunch of opportunities that Wisconsin had that they were helping create for themselves because of special teams. Yep. They were controlling time of possession early in this game. You saw the blueprint for what they wanted to do that we talked extensively about all week long and in our pregame show tonight. That was successful in the first half. It was just two turnovers that led to immediate points for Notre Dame, and that was really where this game completely flipped. Mm-hmm. Those were self-induced, easy mistakes that should be corrected. Colton Joseph was not fantastic tonight, but no. He wasn't completely terrible.
0: He was not Braden Locke. He was not Hunter Simmons.
1: I'll still take him next week.
0: Exactly.
1: I'll take him next week. And this was, again, a really good defense, an experienced defense that he was going up against. So let's also factor that into consideration. This might be the toughest challenge Wisconsin has in all of 2026.
0: Yep.
1: So let's factor that in. But there were a bunch of throws in the short game where he was throwing behind guys. Just little quick out patterns.
0: Just throwing behind, and
1: that's the difference between getting a first down and having to punt on fourth and one. Or obviously
0: on the drive at the end of the half,
1: yeah,
0: where they had a chance to go down and tie the game. I believe it was Chris Brooks Jr. wide open on the sideline,
1: yeah,
0: where they got him to about the 30-yard line. Missed him.
1: Just overshot
0: just sailed
1: him.
0: It.
1: Yep, overshot him. Sailed it a little bit. The pick six. You know, there were a couple of different issues going on
0: there. Looked like miscommunication.
1: Receiver might have fallen down, but it was a throw right to the Notre Dame defender. Easy. DJ McKinney takes it the other way, and that's your ball game. So there were, I think, easy, correctable, self-induced errors that makes me optimistic about the remainder of the season. That if Wisconsin can take away giving it away, I don't know how else to say it.
0: Yeah.
1: If they just don't surrender the opportunities to Notre Dame tonight, this game looks totally different going into
0: jump
1: around.
0: And it has a lot different feel.
1: It could be a one-score game. It could be a 10-point game. But it could have been a much closer game for Wisconsin to still have a chance to come back into, if not for the two turnovers that immediately led to Notre Dame points. That was simply the difference in the game tonight.
0: And I think that's why I am so aggravated and frustrated right now, is because you saw the flashes. You saw the ability to compete with Notre Dame. You saw early on, late in the first half, early on in the second half, especially, I believe, on that drive after the pick six, the Wisconsin offensive line was getting a push.
1: They were.
0: Their formula for victory, if you take away those two mistakes, would have kept them in the ball game throughout.
1: And the crowd felt it in there.
0: Yes.
1: We were in Lambeau Field. The crowd felt the momentum shifting in favor of Wisconsin in that second quarter. There was energy, there was excitement, and there was a palpable, whoa, we've got something here. And if not for the two easy self-induced errors, this game looks completely different.
0: Yep, and I'm seeing a lot of people on the ESPN Madison YouTube channel right now saying that this team quit on Luke Fickell.
1: No,
0: it's the same
1: no.
0: old Badgers. If you
1: no.
0: looked at that team and think, oh, this is exactly what we saw in 2025, I'm sorry. I strongly disagree. You saw flashes. I understand being pissed that they were not able to compete for longer than a half and a couple of minutes of football. I get that. But you saw the talent floor has been significantly raised this season, and you're going up against the number four team in the country with a point to prove. They were in it for a half. They made two massive, massive mistakes that took them out of the ball game. I don't think that team quit. You could tell when bad things happen, a team deflates. That's human nature. That's not quitting on a coach. That's not no identity. That's not a bad culture. I thought Jeff Grimes called a pretty darn good game. I thought it was pretty clear what they were trying to do against Notre Dame. And you can tell if it was a closer game, I think they would have been able to maybe not totally impose their will, but they would have been able to establish a little bit stronger of a foothold. Once you got down two scores, you got to start airing it out. Time is now. You can't just grind out the rest of the game, and that's just how it goes. But I don't think after this game, for as aggravating a loss and as much as I think this could have been a much closer, a much better football game, I don't think that performance was a reason to totally give up. Oh, blow it up. It's all over. Season's done.
1: You guys feeling better about the Badgers this year? Better? We're talking to some fans that are walking by. Yeah, we're not talking to you guys.
0: Right,
1: better about the Badgers this year? All right, they're feeling good.
0: We got a couple of thumbs up,
1: better.
0: Couple of so-sos.
1: I like the survey of the crowd as they're walking out.
0: Literally.
1: I like this. Live studio
0: direct audience.
1: Yeah, appreciate these folks tuning in. Hopefully they download the ESPN Wisconsin app on the way to their cars, and they can listen to us on the way home. That'd be great of them to do that.
0: Yep. Mike in the YouTube chat, Jello and Riley are sucking up to Luke Fickell.
1: Oh, appreciate that.
0: Yeah,
1: Mike,
0: nice. I appreciate
1: it. I'm staying out of those YouTube comments.
0: I love the YouTube comments. I appreciate, even if you think we're the biggest morons on planet Earth, I appreciate that you're listening and continue to give us your feedback.
1: More Badgers fans. Better or worse? Better or worse this year? Better or worse, Badger fans? Yes?
0: We got a lot. We're getting some thumbs up. Do we get
1: better,
0: some thumbs
1: better
0: down?
1: Better or worse this year? Better. They're saying better. No, they're saying worse over there.
0: All
1: Hawaiian
0: right.
1: shirt guy saying worse. Dude in the polo saying better.
0: Yeah, that's the thing.
1: Mixed returns.
0: Mixed results. we got an anti-Packers fan.
1: That guy.
0: Not a fan.
1: That guy didn't
0: want to
1: be here. Yeah.
0: I think if you want to get mad at Luke Fickell, I think there's a reason you can get mad at Luke Fickell, and it's putting Harrison Bortolotti out there to return kicks when all of spring practice, all of fall camp, I never saw Harrison Bortolotti back there to return a kick, to return a punt. Maybe I missed it. I am one person, and I'm not always looking, but usually the special teams, it has a separate, time period for practice. So that's the only thing going on. I saw Eugene Hilton back there. I saw Darion Dupree. I saw Tyrell Henry back there returning kicks. I never saw Harrison Bortolotti. Maybe they saw something this past week where they're like, hey, we'll give it a shot. He's definitely had some plays in practice. He did good stuff with the twos. I'm not faulting him. This loss is not 100% on him at all. But what was that about? Why was Eugene Hilton Jr.? Why were Darion Dupree? They were back out there right after the fumble. So if you want to get mad at Luke Fickell, I think that they get mad at him for a coaching decision that cost the team points. I don't think there's anything emotional there where he quit on them or they quit on him. I think that's holdover from the past three seasons.
1: In fairness, it does sound nitpicky. I agree if you're thinking that, if you're tuning in, listening to us in Madison or wherever you may be joining. But Riley did say that from the opening kickoff. With the opening kickoff of the game, we're sitting in the press box in Lambeau Field. You go, oh, Bortolotti's back there returning kicks. And then, sure enough, later in the first quarter, he has what you could argue is the most pivotal play in the game, fumbling the kick return that sets up Notre Dame for an easy 6 points. Mm-hmm. Oh, eventually seven with the point after.
0: Yeah. And that ultimately, and I will say, if you want proof that this isn't the same old Badgers team, look at how they responded to that. Because they had the opportunity early on. They could have packed it in there. And then if you wanted to say they quit, sure, I'm okay with that if they got blown out 52-3 after they just fall over after a muffed kick that led to a touchdown. They didn't do that. They responded with a touchdown, and they made it a game again. I think the Colton Joseph pick six was really the backbreaker.
1: I think we should keep rolling here because I think this is so cool that people are like walking
0: literally
1: out of the stadium as we're doing. I think
0: the Notre Dame fans finally.
1: Let's start getting the phone calls rolling. 844-770-3776 is the Carbliss ESPN Wisconsin talk and text line. 844-770. Who are you? I'm trying to set up the phone number. Take your bike and go home. It's late. Okay, don't you?
0: You got guys trying to freestyle on the bike.
1: 844-770-3776. If you're heading out of Lambeau Field right now and you want to call into the show instead of chirping us like this guy on a bike, 844-770-3776. That's the Carbliss ESPN Wisconsin talk and text line. We'll take a look. We'll get your text. I know the YouTube comments are rolling, but let's keep rolling with it.
0: Yeah.
1: While we got this backdrop on you. It's so great. Let's do it.
0: The Wisconsin fans have made their way past us, and now we're getting the rest of the Notre Dame fans who stayed to watch.
1: I guess they stayed to the end.
0: The clock hitting triple zeros. Mike back in the YouTube comments, and this is a fair critique. Plays were called in way too late, causing the need for timeouts. I think, again, if you're going to critique Fickell and the coaching staff, I think those are the things you need to look at.
1: There was a really bad timeout.
0: There were a couple of bad timeouts.
1: Near the end of the first half, they had an incomplete pass. There was a stoppage, and then they still had to call time. A terrible timeout. There's a guy in a Ron Dane jersey standing on the other side of the fence. Do you feel better or worse about the Badgers this year? Better or worse? He's saying the same.
0: Worse.
1: And
0: All right.
1: And his pal in the jump around shirt saying thumbs down worse. She's saying worse. Notre Dame, we don't need you. Have a great flight home. Thanks for coming. Hope you enjoyed your time. Everyone from Notre Dame, we hope you enjoyed it. Go home. Have fun. We'll see you never.
0: Well,
1: we want to hear from the Badgers fans on this post-game show.
0: At least we have Sean West. If there's a position you can feel great about.
1: Punter, baby.
0: Punter. Special teams. Man. Oh, man,
1: greatest punt of all time. We saw it live here tonight.
0: That is true. And I wish, for those of you who listened on the radio to Matt LaPay and Mark Tausch, you got an absolute treat when that play happened. We had someone next to us in the press box play the clip for us, and it was absolutely phenomenal.
1: It was awesome. He called it
0: best
1: like
0: play of the game.
1: I got a text from our buddy Josh DiMaggio, 94.5 ESPN, Milwaukee's new home of the Wisconsin Badgers. He was listening to the game, and he said, LaPay just called that punt like it was David Gilreath's kick return. Get out of here, you Notre Dame fans. Go home. Get out of here. They're all here now. Oh, God. They're everywhere.
0: They're all high on life.
1: He called that punt return like it was David Gilreath's, or I'm sorry, the punt.
0: The punt,
1: like
0: yeah.
1: It was David Gilreath's kick return to kick off that game with a bang against Ohio State in 2011. It was an electric call. Fantastic work by the Hall of Fame voice of the Badgers and our teammate Matt LaPay.
0: It was amazing. And as much as I do love the fans coming up behind us, I don't know how much positive or negative feedback or really useful feedback we're going to get from droves of Irish fans.
1: Yeah.
0: So I'd like to step aside here for a break. And when we come back, I want to break down more specifically the positives we saw from today and the negatives, and just sort of delve into what are areas that we saw this team get markedly better at compared to last year, and what are some spots where they're going to need to shore up before they head to Happy Valley to face the Penn State Nittany Lions.
1: I want to hear from our fans, too. I want calls.
0: Yes,
1: tonight.
0: And we're getting lots of texts. I hope Scott in Fort Worth chimes in at some point.
1: We're here till midnight, folks. We need your interaction on tonight's show. We need to keep us going here on
0: here
1: Labor Day
0: night.
1: Sunday.
0: 844-770-3776. 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

0: Notre Dame 41, Wisconsin 13, your final score. 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And the Carbless Talk and Text line has lit up. Both your calls and your text we are taking, 844-770-3776. And we're going to head straight out there before we can get to positives and negatives. We got people to talk to, and let's start with our guy, Scott in Fort Worth. Scott, you want to talk about enthusiasm. What's on your mind?
1: Thanks for taking my call, guys.
0: Of course.
1: All the enthusiasm that I had is all gone. How much more NIL money did we spend this year than we did last year?
0: A rough estimate, somewhere between 15 to 20 million more, according to reports.
2: A significant amount more.
0: Yes.
1: So you pay.
0: Are you still there, Scott?
1: Yeah, I'm still there. You there?
0: Okay. Right. Try again.
1: So you paid that much money to get your butt kicked the same way you would have got whooped last year.
2: It's the same way they got whooped in 2021. Yeah, in fairness, it's literally the same final score.
1: They still got whooped. I mean, Luke Fickell better put his house up for sale because I just saw the same thing with a bunch of different guys.
2: That's not what you saw,
1: on,
2: Scott.
1: Guys.
2: You can't tell me watching that first half and seeing what the offense looked like, the identity that was established on the offensive side of the football. You can't tell me you saw the exact same thing that you saw
0: last year with a fourth-string quarterback. A competent passing
2: game. That's not what you saw tonight, dude. You know better than that.
1: It is. It's just the same. It is just the same with a different bunch of guys. I saw Notre Dame feeling out Wisconsin probably with the first game of the year. You know, trading jabs, feeling them out, and then when they needed to swing a knockout blow, Wisconsin just rolled over and showed their belly like they got done under the last 2 years. What's bad is that, like last year, I think I said something to this effect, the next two opponents, you're supposed to beat them. So it's not a measuring stick on, how good they're going to be until we get back into Big Ten play, and then we'll see where they're kind of at. But, if we're trying to see if we close the gap at all. I mean, I keep hearing it. Did we close the gap? No. No, you got smoked. You got smoked in the state of Wisconsin. You had the home crowd. You got whooped. I don't care if you hung in there for a quarter or not. At the end of the day, at the end of the scoreboard, at the end of the game, you got mollywhopped. And that's just it. And nothing's going to change me otherwise until we start competing and making these games close against some of these big boys. We did not close any gap. There is no gap closed. I'm sorry. I'm not trying to be the pessimistic clown, but that's just what it is. I mean, it's fact.
2: Now, Scott, they were also playing. Scott, hang on a second. Hang on a second, Scott. They were playing the fourth-ranked team in the country. You guys should be national championship contenders this year, right? You guys are expecting that? Notre Dame fans? National title contenders? They're saying
0: hey,
2: yes.
0: We got Notre Dame fans saying we played well, Scott.
2: They're saying we played well. The other team's fans are on the other side of the fence here, Scott. They're saying you guys played us pretty well tonight. How can you say that we got mollywopped and it's same old Wisconsin?
1: You know who played well? Western Michigan. They played well.
2: They went into
1: the Big House and gave them all they wanted yesterday.
2: Yes.
1: The Badgers at home got rolled.
2: But against Michigan is also not as good as Notre Dame. And I think Notre Dame fans will be the first that would acknowledge that again this year, too.
1: Okay, and Western Michigan isn't as good as Michigan, but they still, it took a little bit of a rig action to give them a second.
2: Are we going to say Clemson's not as good as Western Michigan, too, because of how bad they got stomped by LSU, who's also a national championship contender?
1: Clemson's got some pedigree, though. I mean, Dabo Sweeney might want to start looking. Him and Luke Fickell ought to get together and go bowling. The season started out.
0: All right,
2: Scott, you're our most loyal caller. We appreciate you. I just disagree with you tonight.
0: Yes,
2: appreciate
0: you. Thank you. Thank you for the call, as always, Scott. Look forward to talking to you all season long. But I think Scott, he speaks for a lot of fans right now that are starving for 10 years ago when Wisconsin played up here at Lambeau Field against a top five team. No one gave him a shot, and that team beat LSU. Granted, an LSU team that ended up not being that great that season. They were overrated. And they had several NFL caliber players on the defense, and they forced three turnovers in that game. If you're Wisconsin, you can't beat a team like Notre Dame if you don't make game-changing plays. They had one game-changing play, which was a 28-yard touchdown pass from Colton Joseph to Malachi Coleman. After that, there was nothing the rest of the game that was game-breaking. And then if you, on the flip side, make two costly turnovers and let C.J. Carr throw five-yard screen passes and no one's there to make a tackle, is able to do that into oblivion, you're not going to win the football game. I think there are a lot of reasons to be positive about this team following this game, but I do understand where Scott is coming from when you hear about all this investment, you hear about all this optimism, and the gap just seems the exact same. Granted, Notre Dame is spending $50 million, and Wisconsin's spending $30 million.
2: Did that feel the same to you? That didn't feel the same to me tonight.
0: No, it did not feel the same as last year, but it's still not where we want Wisconsin to be.
2: There are good football teams that lose games the way Wisconsin did tonight. When you commit two bad turnovers that lead directly to scores for the opposing team, and besides those two scores, you're pretty in the game throughout it, and you're leading the game at times, and you're playing better than the other team at times. We looked at the numbers at halftime. Colton Joseph's numbers at halftime were better than C.J. Carr, and C.J. Carr is a projected first-round NFL draft pick next year. Colton Joseph's first half numbers, they were almost identical. Colton Joseph, first half, 9 of 17, 100 yards throwing, one touchdown, no picks, no sacks. He also ran for 15 yards. C.J. Carr was 9 of 16 for 106 yards, had one touchdown, was sacked once, didn't throw a pick, and didn't have any rushing yards. Colton Joseph was right on par, if not outplaying C.J. Carr in the first half of this game tonight. Wisconsin had a clear identity, a clear game plan that they were accomplishing successfully in the first half of this game. If not for a muffed kick return with no player around Bortolotti. He catches the ball and just calls fair catch and gets it, or lets it roll into the end zone and doesn't even touch the ball. If that's what happens, hey, what up, Wisconsin? Marching band.
0: Yeah, following the fifth quarter.
2: If that's what happens, this game could be totally different tonight. But that's not what happened. There were two really egregious turnovers. Two egregious turnovers that led to 14 automatic points for Notre Dame, and that's where this game got out of hand.
0: And you can't beat a national title contender if you do that. You can't beat any good team.
2: No.
0: You're not going to beat Penn State. You're not going to beat Iowa. You're not going to beat USC if you do that. But those are correctable mistakes. Let's get out to one more caller before we take a break. Norman in Utah. My guy, what do you got?
3: How we doing, guys?
2: Norm!
0: Not too shabby. Could be better, could be worse. Norman, how about you?
3: Yep, that's about where I'm at as well. Got a few things here. Guys kind of touched on them. But, I mean, you take away those two plays, muff kickoff, pick six. Maybe it's the optimist to me, but if we score on both those possessions, that's a 28-point swing there. Obviously, we wouldn't have won. But you guys talked about it, the Clemson-LSU game. LSU was a 10-point favorite, and they got blown out by way more than us. And then also, just if you look at the prop bets, I mean, that's kind of the most accurate description we have. Vegas never loses. Joseph went over in passing yards. Brooks, Hilton went over receiving yards. Sama went over rushing yards. So we outperformed expectations to some extent. And then last thing is, you know, it's a blowout. This is the best run game / O-line, I think, combination we've seen in 3 years since the Fickell era. So overall, I'm pretty optimistic, even though it was a blowout. Like you guys have said, this is a national contender team. You can't make mistakes like we have, those two big costly ones. But more optimistic than usual, I'd say, for the Fickell era.
0: Really appreciate the call, Norman, and I think he makes a lot of good points there. Again, it's as Slim Lewis Guitar in the YouTube comments says, these are all loser excuses. Well, guess what? Wisconsin lost. So
2: we are losers.
0: We're looking
2: right
0: for,
2: now. We're losers.
0: We're
2: trying to be winners.
0: For moral victories here.
2: Right now we're losers.
0: And I think there are positives. You can glean positives from losses. And I think Norman did a great job there. Looking at the prop bets is fascinating.
2: Yeah, that's interesting.
0: They
2: that's a
0: outperformed
2: great point.
0: Expectations.
2: That.
0: And I think if my biggest positive here, that's a great segue into a quick positive and negatives before we take another break. I think my biggest positive was that there was a competent passing attack tonight against the best secondary in college football. This is the best secondary Wisconsin is going to face all season. Malachi Coleman put a guy in a blender for a touchdown. You had Chris Brooks Jr., who has not really touched the field for the most part the past three seasons. I believe he's a fifth or sixth year senior for the Wisconsin Badgers. He was dicing the Notre Dame secondary. Eugene Hilton Jr. had moments. Did Colton Joseph always deliver the ball perfectly? No. Did the receivers get open every single possession? Was it flawless? No. But you are playing the fourth best team in the country. If you didn't see improvement just in the passing game, that's all I'm asking you to look at right now. If you tell me you did not see improvement in the Wisconsin passing attack from last year, led by Hunter Simmons, for crying out loud, and Danny O'Neill, Carter Smith, whatever you want, you are lying to yourself. So that was my biggest positive, and I think it gives me a lot of optimism moving forward that they're going to be able to put up some passing numbers on other teams.
2: Five different Badgers players caught three passes or more tonight. I don't know the last time that happened. So I think that's actually a positive that we can take away from tonight's game, that there's a balanced offensive attack and there's a clear identity. Running the football, establishing the run to set up the pass, things that made Wisconsin football great over the span of multiple decades were back on display tonight. They couldn't keep it going because once the pick six happened and you're down 17, it's just like a Packers game on a Sunday when they get down 27-10. Like, they're a good team. They're going to contend for a playoff, but they're going to be down big and they're going to have to abandon the run and go to the pass. And then when you become one-dimensional, another team that's good knows how to stop you. We would say that on a Packers Sunday. We can say it on a Badger Sunday here at Lambeau Field tonight. That's exactly what happened tonight. They were in the game until they had two really terrible turnovers that led to 14 direct points for Notre Dame, but there were still a lot of positives to take away from the performance tonight. And I hope that I'm seeing mixed reviews from our fans. We're hearing mixed reviews from our fans so far. I'm curious to keep the conversation going as everybody's driving home from either Lambeau Field or the establishments or the friend's house they were watching the games at tonight. We want to hear from you.
0: Yeah, and lots of negative in the ESPN Madison YouTube chat right now. And let me just answer all of you. Maybe we'll get to more individuals on the other side. But I get it. I am also very frustrated right now. And you can call it loser talk, trying to glean for positives. You can call it whatever you want. I get it. Specifically looking at you, Brian, I'm also wondering how long we have to wait for a championship. I want to be at the top of the Big Ten again. I want to be competing for titles. And it's really frustrating that at the moment we are not there yet. I wouldn't say we're the joke of the Big Ten, though. That's clearly Rutgers. 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
17: Well, there's three games today, and all three have come to an end. Wisconsin, of course, falling to Notre Dame, the fourth-ranked Fighting Irish, up at Lambeau Field, 41-13. It was a valiant effort by the Badgers in the first half, but the Irish roll away in the second half. The only top 25 matchup of week one slate in college football. Number 24, Louisville. Number 9, Ole Miss. What a game.

0: That was Ole Miss finds a way to beat the Louisville Cardinals 41-38 with a game-winning field goal, 3 seconds left in that one. Washington beats Washington State in the Apple Cup 24-10. And really, it was a successful opening week for the Big Ten, as only Rutgers and Wisconsin are the teams that suffer losses. Oregon found themselves in a battle with Boise State, 34-27. Dante Moore and the Oregon Ducks find a way to escape. Michigan, a little bit of a controversy, but they had success on the second Hail Mary against Western Michigan in a 13-12 victory. Iowa shuts out Northern Illinois 40-0. And UCLA in the late game last night, 45-24 over Cal. Back up to Lambeau Field.
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2: Notre Dame 41, Wisconsin 13 here from Lambeau Field. 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
3: The city of Green Bay and Lambeau Field did a great job hosting this game in this weekend. This was a lot of fun. We talked to a lot of Notre Dame fans, a lot of Wisconsin fans. Seemed like everybody who made the trip up here really enjoyed it. On TV, I think they did a great job showcasing. And the stadium was, do we want to say 50-50?
2: It was about
3: 50-50. It was a lot closer to 50-50 than we thought it would be.
2: I was nervous when I got here early on, and I think this is because Notre Dame fans were probably here earlier. They haven't been to Lambeau for the most part, most likely.
3: Well, they're not Packers fans.
2: Exactly,
3: a lot of them.
2: Exactly. So, a lot of them Bears fans, so experiencing this for the first time. But I was walking around, and I'm like, oh, man, this is like 70-30.
3: A lot of Notre Dame fans
2: and it ended up being 50-50. So,
3: yeah, great showing by both teams.
2: Yes, I would say for sure. And even jump around, even when the game was pretty much out of hand at that point, was absolutely fantastic.
3: Do I get still to say this? All Notre Dame fans are all gone, right?
2: Yeah, okay, pretty much. Well, there's one right
3: behind
2: you.
3: The lamest thing going into the fourth quarter. We before we walked out of the stadium, we wanted to see
2: Tchaikovsky
3: what jump around looked like.
2: Is.
3: And they do the 1812 overture something or other. Like, I double majored in music, and I don't really even know what this is. But it's and they do like this thing. We're like, what the
2: heck? They're doing like the fence post stretch, like scarecrows or whatever.
3: What is this?
2: And it's like,
3: this is so, the Badger fans all started booing because they did that first.
2: The band was getting drowned out by the boos. It was pretty funny. And Notre Dame has a lot. They have a lot of great traditions. Their third quarter tradition, not one.
3: And then when those first notes of jump around hit,
2: entire
3: stadium erupted.
2: Nuts.
3: The Notre Dame fans were going berserk. The Badger fans were going nuts because it was 27-10
2: exactly.
3: Time, but that was fun.
2: There's a reason jump around is consistently put as the number one tradition in college football, and we had never heard of Notre Dame's 1812
3: overture.
2: So, again, another silver lining, better traditions. But we still got to get out to a call, 844-770-3776, the Carbless Talk and text line. Your way into the show. Let's get out to Levi. What do you got?
4: Hey, guys. It's nice to talk to my two favorite producers.
3: Appreciate you, Levi. We're the big hosts tonight on Labor Day because we're working on Labor Day weekend. Everybody else went home early.
4: Yeah. And Owen's doing a good job back at the Everglades Solar Studio
3: in
4: Madison.
3: He's the real one working. We're having fun. He's the real one working all weekend. Yeah, no doubt about it.
4: Oh,
3: what's
4: up?
3: What'd you think of the game, Levi?
4: Well, I knew that the Badgers weren't going to win this game, but.
3: Yeah.
4: I thought in the first half they did pretty good for the first quarter, especially that block punt was fun to see. And I really wish I would have heard Tausch's reaction about that punt, though, that happened, went out to one. I was.

0: there would have heard, but he couldn't find it.
1: It was so good. Yeah, it was so good. LePayne Tausch nailed that punt. 70-yarder right into the corner. It was amazing.
2: John West is a weapon.
0: Yeah.
1: Levi, how do you answer our question that we're posing for everybody tonight? Do you feel better or worse? Have they won you back for the 2026 season with the performance here tonight against Notre Dame?
0: That's a very good question. I would say not yet.
1: Okay.
2: What needs to happen, Levi?
1: Yeah, what do you need to see?
0: I would like to see the team play more better, especially like, you know, there's a tale of two halves, but the second half, Notre Dame just took over 28-3 in the second half, if I'm not mistaken, with the
2: you are correct.
0: Score. Okay, thank you. I would like to, if the Badgers don't get some big key wins, I don't know if he'll get fired in the season. I have no idea because I don't know what's going on with the Badgers because I know you guys do. What you got to do is, with your job, you do pretty well, by the way. But
1: oh, thanks, Levi. I appreciate that.
0: I just really hope they can just step it up and get some big wins and get to a bowl game. But call me crazy, but whatever.
1: Thank you. Appreciate the call, Levi.
0: Labor Day Monday.
1: It's our guy. Enjoy your Labor Day. We'll see you back on Tuesday, Levi. I want to translate a little bit of what Levi's saying because I think it's actually a really great point, and I think there's just a little bit different way to present it. There's similar calls that hosts of the Green Bay Game Night postgame show, Homer and Tausch, when they're doing that, which Tausch is here a lot when he's doing that postgame show in the backyard of our Tundra Trio houses in the shadow of Lambeau Field. How many times have we heard people say Matt LaFleur and the Packers can't put together four quarters of a football game? That's the critique of this right here tonight. That's what people want to see from the Wisconsin Badgers in 2026. Give me four quarters. They gave us a half tonight.
2: Yep.
1: We got to see four quarters of this put together.
2: And what we can comfortably say with this
1: is still going to be a good operation.
2: And for as many positives as we have found and searched for from this game and believe there to be, what did we all say coming into tonight's game? What would constitute a victory without a victory? It was taking the game into the fourth quarter and sowing some seeds of doubt into Notre Dame. They did it for a half, but they could not get the game into the fourth quarter.
1: And not to, you know, feed a fed horse, as they like to say, but the two bad turnovers that resulted in 14 points for Notre Dame, without those, take those off the board. Who knows what Wisconsin could go 3-and-out after those two things happen, for all I care.
2: Yep.
1: If you take those two things off the board, this very likely is a one-score game going into jump around, as opposed to 27-10 and ultimately ending 41-13.
2: Yeah, and then if it's a one-score game heading into the fourth quarter and they do what they ended up doing, just grinding the Badgers out the rest of the way, I think people are disappointed, but there's a lot more hope moving forward. Right now, with the way it looked in the second half, I totally understand why some folks are still just sad. And that's kind of want to get to that in our 11 p.m. hour. But before we can do that, we still got to get out to Dave and Monona. We'll do that on the other side of this commercial break. 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The Badgers fans, maybe not getting the best from what we will end up seeing from this 2026 Wisconsin Badgers squad.
1: I do love Game One. I love this polo.
2: It's very sharp.
1: It's a very lovely polo.
2: Was wearing it in the press box. Yeah. I did.
1: We were told we looked like twins when we were both wearing our polos, right? Yeah, we get that all the time. We look very similar.
2: Go check out Game One. Notre Dame 41, Wisconsin 13. Dave in Monona. You're coming up next. Don't go anywhere. 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
3: Post-game reaction continues next. This is ESPN Wisconsin College Game Day.
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0: 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Riley Elk alongside Jesse Nelson here in the shadow of Lambeau Field of the Tundra Trio Houses. Great event, great setup. Unfortunately, a less than great game for the Wisconsin Badgers. But let's get back out to the Carbliss Talk and Text line, 844-770-3776. Dave in Monona, what do you got for us?
1: Yes, I don't care what Tell says about you. You're still okay in my book, my friend.
2: Thanks, Dave. I appreciate you. Hey, you know, that means more than you might think.

0: Dave.
1: All right. Now that I got done kissing your ass, here we go. Three things real quick. Number one, that's what $30 million gets you, Badger fans. You got two linebackers getting paid millions of dollars who stunk. Number two, I listened to Mike Golic all the first half, and he had one. He already predicted that the Wisconsin quarterback was going to get pick sixth. He stared down every one of his receivers. Yeah. So nothing's changed there.
2: Yeah.
1: Two other things. One, the same results halftime. What the hell goes on at halftime? Notre Dame spied on our quarterback all night. We have our number one asset, the only guy who's any good in offense, and Notre Dame put a kibosh on him. Where were you, Batgirl Luke? The bat signal went up and nothing came back down? You've got your number one asset. You did nothing. Now, they're going to beat the next two teams because they're, hell, they could beat the school for the blind for all I know. They're going to lose Penn State. But, guys, the season comes down to Michigan State and UCLA. And I pray, because I'm not a Luke Batgirl fan. If they lose one or two of those games, thank God we'll be rid of them. 30 more players will transfer in. But here's the bottom line. I wish somebody would ask him, what the hell are you doing at halftime? Your number one asset. You did nothing.
2: Dave, appreciate you, buddy. Thanks for the call. That was a good call, and I understand you're fired. I mean, I think you represent a lot of Badgers fans with what you're saying there. Riley and I up in the press box. It didn't take Mike Golic to see Colton Joseph was staring his receivers.
3: No.
2: I'm guessing many of you watching on TV at home.
3: There were a couple of close calls that were not turned into interceptions or pick sixes, where he very clearly had one read the entire time. And that's where he threw the ball.
2: And we talked a little bit about this earlier. There's also the game within the game that, yes, on the stat sheet, a pass may show up as a completed pass for 4 yards on a little out route. But the fact that he threw it behind his receiver instead of out in front of him so he couldn't get the edge and get an extra 4 yards and a first down, or even an extra 2 yards and pick up a first down, which did happen in tonight's game. Like, those are the little intricacies that you would hope to see a quarterback go from good to great. Mm-hmm. I think there were still positives for Colton Joseph. I think he was maybe the thing I had the most question mark. He and the defensive backs are the thing that I had the most question marks about leaving this game. But I did still like overall what the offense looked like, the identity of what the team was playing stylistically on that side of the ball with him, especially in that first half. And there's things that this is game one against the national title contender. Mm-hmm. They're going to clean a couple of things up against the directional schools the next 2 weeks. And when they go
3: to get two preseason games to figure things out.
2: And when they go to Happy Valley, yes, it's going to be a daunting challenge against Matt Campbell's new look Penn State Nittany Lions, but you never know. If you have some things buttoned up by then, look how good it did look for portions at times tonight against Notre Dame. Maybe you can make some noise against Penn State. Michigan State, UCLA, I'd certainly take the Badgers over what those two teams looked like here in week one. So I think there are glimpses of positivity to check out moving forward. I want to address one other thing. Sorry, Dave got me fired up. I'm glad he called in and had all these great points. The game ended tonight not only with the two turnovers, but also at halftime, the big adjustment Notre Dame made. C.J. Carr came out of the game, and Charlie Checkdown came into the game for Notre Dame. They saw at halftime somebody up in press box level 7 at Lambeau Field went down to the Notre Dame locker room and said, guys, let the play develop for 3 seconds and throw it to somebody 5 to 7 yards down the field.
3: There's no one there.
2: And it worked every time. So that was the biggest adjustment that was made tonight that Notre Dame was successful in identifying. Wisconsin did not have an answer for that defensively, as good as those linebackers are. When they were crashing in and the DBs were keeping the receivers downfield, nobody was accounting for a running back coming out of the backfield being 5 to 7 yards down the field. They did it like 4 or 5 times on that big scoring drive where they ultimately went up 20-10, and then eventually 27-10 on the next drive, the pick six for the Badgers. So that was the biggest adjustment tonight. That's something on Mike Tressel and the defensive unit. They need to figure out, okay, look, they circled this. They 4 times in a row on a drive, they're doing the same play. Like, we got to do something to stop that. Well, that's not Fickell. That's Tressel, the defensive coordinator.
3: And I think specifically with that, first, before I get to that, he had the gumption to call out Mason Post and Cooper Catalano. Mason Post had 15 tackles today. He's making tackles 10 yards down the field. If you want to get it mad at the front seven. Cooper Catalano was third on the team, tied for second with Matt Young. 9 tackles. those guys, while they're all over the place and making tackles, I love that they're just filling up the stat sheet, but where they were making the tackles, I think, was the biggest issue because they were making the tackles too far downfield. But to address the check down aspect of things, it appeared Wisconsin came out trying to blitz C.J. Carr a little bit, which I like, try to make him uncomfortable.
0: They brought the house a couple of times.
3: But
0: there are a lot of red jerseys getting on him.
3: That first drive of the second half, they tried to bring pressure. It looked like three times in a row, and no one even sniffed C.J. Carr. So then you have a running back leak out. There is nobody within 10 yards. And then they just march right down the field. It was incredibly frustrating.
2: Credit Notre Dame for identifying that, and the credit should not be, or the blame should be applied to Wisconsin for not being able to make that adjustment in real time. If you're seeing that happen over and over and over, like if you got to burn a timeout to check it right away, like do it. Like in my opinion, that's such a pivotal moment in the game when you have this momentum starting the third quarter. Mm-hmm. If you're seeing you're getting bled to death that way because of this Charlie checkdown approach that the Notre Dame Fighting Irish took on that opening drive of the third quarter, you gotta address it right away.
3: Yeah, because they literally had nobody on him. And I understand
2: flipped.
3: I'm not gonna pretend to be an X's and O's expert, but it appeared to me they were playing a lot of zone with a lot of really good Notre Dame wide receivers, but there was just nobody right in that middle portion of the field for that drive in particular, which ended up being critical given that it was followed by the pick six. Ho-Chunk Gaming Madison. Hey, post-game party, while it's getting close to being over here at Lambeau Field, doesn't mean yours has to be. Keep the game day energy going with a trip to Ho-Chunk Gaming Madison. 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We still have one more caller, Wyatt in the Bay Area. We'll get to you on the other side. Don't go anywhere. Notre Dame 41, Wisconsin 13, the Wisconsin College Game Day post-game show, brewed by Coors Light, continues next.
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38: 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Watt, and what a story this young man is.
39: 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What a performance by Melvin Gordon.
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3: 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Notre Dame 41, Wisconsin 13, as we continue to break it all down for you, react, give you our emotions, and ultimately we want to hear from you. Our question that we asked at the top, did the Badgers do enough to bring you back in? Are you bought back in on the 2026 Wisconsin Badgers? I'll be curious to hear what Wyatt in the Bay Area has to say regarding that question and the game in general. Wyatt, thanks so much for calling. What are you thinking tonight?
43: Thanks, guys, for having me on. I mean, I may be blinded by my Notre Dame hate, but that sucked.
3: It did suck. I mean, after the first half,
2: the first half was a lot of fun, though, Wyatt. Wouldn't you agree?
43: I would agree. It did give me a lot of optimism. And to go back to your question at the top of the show, I'm irrational, so I will always be bought into some extent to this Wisconsin team, no matter the year, no matter the situation. But
3: can relate to that.
43: That second half was definitely sobering.
2: It was.
3: And I think that's a good way of putting it. Because the first half, you were toe-to-toe with the fourth-ranked team in the country. You were going blow-for-blow with a national title contender. And then in the second half, the Fighting Irish, granted, they were gifted points. They were gifted it in many ways by Wisconsin. But they brought you back to reality a little bit and reminded us that Wisconsin, at this moment, is not a national title contender.
2: There were moments, glimpses of things that can be really good. And again, I don't want everyone who's saying Fire Fickle and all same blank different year to base everything on the 2026 season on what you saw negatively tonight. Anything that happened negatively tonight, we can also credit the fourth-ranked team in the country that's one of the most experienced teams in the country that has a legitimate chance to win the national championship this year. Yeah, the Notre Dame fans that are still watching. How are you guys still walking out? Didn't the stadium close like an hour ago?
3: That's a great question.
2: Holy smokes, where are these people coming from? they're excited. They're having a good time. So Notre Dame is a really, really good team. It's unfortunately, I think we're going to have a difficult time judging when we can make an official acknowledgement of if things have turned around for Wisconsin until the middle of October. Because Notre Dame week one is a real tough challenge.
3: And no one had this as much as we had hoped and as positive as we were heading into halftime, like, hey, maybe they could do this. No one had this game marked down as a win on their schedule. Even the most optimistic fans who were thinking 10-2 this season didn't have Notre Dame as a win.
2: Now, Western Illinois and Eastern Michigan are two of the worst teams in college football. Wisconsin should take care of business against those teams.
3: And I want to see blowouts next week because the past three seasons under Luke Fickle, those games have been too close for comfort.
2: And I'm guessing none of you are going to call in next week or the week to follow and say, yeah, I'm all in. We're good to go because of what I saw against Eastern Michigan. Western Illinois.
3: Yeah. Leathernecks. Really showed the Leathernecks what's up.
2: I'm guessing none of you are going to call this show and are going to say, I'm back because of what we got 60 points on the Leathernecks. Like, that's not going to happen. I'm guessing that nobody's going to say they're completely all back in after the Penn State game at the end of this month, because from what I know about Matt Campbell and the players he brought over to Penn State and what Happy Valley's like for what I would expect is going to be a big noon kickoff, it might be under the lights, whatever the case is, I'm guessing that's going to be a raucous atmosphere. That's going to be the toughest conference game that the Badgers play this year. So if we're talking about a year where we're trying to assess and retool and refigure out and close the gap, like, there's this first month of the season is an incredibly difficult schedule to try and come to any conclusions about unless there's a miraculous victory or a devastating loss. Mm-hmm. Michigan State to start October. UCLA is pretty early in October. Who's the other one in between there that I'm forgetting about right now? There's Michigan State. And then who's the game after Michigan State?
3: Let me take a quick gander. No, it's with Michigan State, UCLA. They have the bye week before heading out to L.A., which I like.
2: Well, that's
3: but
2: convenient.
3: Then they come home for USC.
2: So Michigan State, UCLA, USC. Those are the three games that I think are going to define what Luke Fickle's future is for the Wisconsin Badgers and what this program looks like. Because if he's gone, I'm guessing a lot of these 33 transfers that came in plus the freshmen, like, they're going to be gone too. So that's the stretch of games this year where I think we're really going to have to come to conclusions. I like enough of what we saw here tonight. It makes me feel good that they're going to, against inferior competition to what Notre Dame is, I think a lot of the things that you couldn't account for making mistakes in tonight and get away with, you could get away with against the likes of Michigan State or UCLA and some of those teams that have been on the same tier as Wisconsin for the last couple of years under Fickle.
3: Yeah, or lower in the case of Michigan State.
2: Well,
3: they had terrible years. Granted,
2: it's
3: not
2: really bad ones.
3: Wisconsin's 4-8 was glowing, but I'm curious. I'm assuming Wyatt in the Bay Area has long since hung up.
2: I'm sorry.
3: Phone.
2: I thought we were done with Wyatt. It was a nice call by Wyatt.
3: Wyatt,
2: I thought we hung up
3: Wyatt,
2: on you.
3: Wyatt, before we let you go, first, thank you for the call. Before we let you go, I'm just curious, what are your thoughts? Where do you stand on Luke Fickle right now?
43: I mean, it's year four. The clock's ticking. I just don't quite see it at this point. I mean, last November, I was very optimistic. I mean, we were so decimated, and I thought that was a preview to what 2026 would look like. And for the first half of this game, it was. I mean, Cole Joseph felt like he was playing with fire. Notre Dame was playing a lot of man-to-man, which means he could stare down receivers and get away with it. And then the bullet finally struck midnight, and then Notre Dame put one back to six for six. And then the second half, the D-line was nowhere to be seen, even with sending five, which is a big concern going forward. So maybe we fix those things. I'm not as high on Notre Dame as a lot of national media pundits are, but it comes down to October. If October we go undefeated or lose the game, then we'll see you in 2027. And if October was like last October in 2025, maybe it's time to pack your bags and the new AD has their choice of the litter of who we want.
3: Yeah. I think that is a very fair synopsis of both the game and where Luke Fickell stands at present in 2026. Thank you for the call, Wyatt, in the Bay Area. 844-770-3776. The Carbless Talk and Text Line list is more. That is your way into the show tonight. And I asked him about Luke Fickell because that's where I want to take this conversation next. How do we feel about Luke Fickell right now? Because there's some YouTube comments that I think tell a lot about why people are feeling so particularly negative at the moment. And it's, I think Brian sums it up here pretty well.
2: You were dogging on Brian earlier, too. He's your guy in there tonight.
3: Me and Brian, I don't think we see eye to eye exactly on Luke Fickell, but I appreciate that he listens, and clearly he's an avid fan, so I love that. I'm not mad that we lost, but it's how we lost. Fickell quit, and so do the players. They quit coming out of halftime. That is just, I totally disagree with that.
2: They got outperformed in the second half, but they didn't quit.
3: But that's how a lot of people feel. Mike, after the first half, I was excited. Second half, I felt like I did last season. All the optimism I had during the offseason just vanished in that second half. And I think everyone, we all just want Wisconsin football to be so good again. We all just want to see a successful product. I think deep down, even people who are totally out on Fickell for what he's done the past 3 years, for now sort of just coming around to what should be happening in the NIL space and finally adapting, there are some people who are never going to forgive him. But there are so many people who are in a similar boat as I am. I'm more pro Fickell than I think most people. But that you see all of this spending in the offseason, you hear what sounds like a different Luke Fickell. Like, there's a different confidence. There's a different edge about him.
2: Loose.
3: Where he knows this is it. Like, his butt is on the line. If they don't get it done this year, he's gone. And he knows that. And then you come out, you put a fantastic performance up in the first half, followed by an absolute dud of a second half, which feels more akin to what we have seen under Luke Fickell during his tenure here at Wisconsin. So I'm just very curious. I want to gauge the fan base. Like, are you out on Fickell because he was spurned in the past and this looks too familiar? Do you just not believe in him as a head coach because of those timeout decisions or leaving Harrison Bortolotti in? Whether or not he was out of bounds, we never even addressed that he was actually, that probably should have been Wisconsin's ball regardless.
2: That was a thing.
3: But I'm just very curious to see where the fan base stands on Luke Fickell. Jesse, where are you at right now?
2: Luke Fickell didn't throw a terrible pass that ended up being picked off and ran the other way for a touchdown tonight. Think about this. It's 20-10, midpoint of the third quarter. If Colton Joseph doesn't throw that pick six and they go down the field and kick a field goal like they did on the very next drive, because they were moving the ball fairly effectively.
3: They were moving the ball the entire game.
2: Yeah, so they go down the field. Love the shirt. Put that back on, though. No one wants to put that back on. It's not that kind of party anymore.
3: Who's on his shirt?
2: I can't even see. Yeah.
3: Bryce West. Hey.
2: Oh, the Bryce West today. Fan club's over here. Oh.
3: Bryce West had some plays today.
2: Back-to-back plays. That was awesome tonight. Yeah.
3: Hey, we love... Hey, we got big the Bryce fans, big fans of Bryce West. We got the Bryce West contingent
2: like
3: out
2: that.
3: Here. Ohio State transfer. He had the big hit on the screen.
2: Showed us
3: pass.
2: Some stuff tonight, fellas. That was nice. PDU. We like that. Yeah.
3: Yes, sir.
2: I love being outside of Lambeau Field. It's fun.
3: Bryce West was one of the few members of the secondary who had highlight reel moments.
2: Yes. All right. But you bring it back here. Okay. If they don't throw the pick six, they go down the field like they were moving the ball effectively. They kick the field goal. If we get to jump around and it's 20-13 Notre Dame, how different is this conversation? How different are you feeling if you're saying fire Fickell, same old in the second half? If it's 20-13 at jump around because of one really bad throw that ended up being automatic points for the other team, that's the difference in how this thing goes tonight. And Colton Joseph, as bad as that throw was and as bad as some of the moments were tonight with the telegraphing the passes and throwing behind guys, I think those are very correctable things, and when he does it against inferior competition than one of the best defenses in the country, one of the most experienced defenses in the country, in game number one, where Wisconsin's offense is still getting acclimated to an in-game situation, playing with each other all together for the first time in a real game, there's a lot that you can be optimistic about that this thing's going to get better as this season progresses.
3: Mm-hmm. And I think Jim Rutledge has been saying this for a while. You can't let this game beat you more than once. Thankfully, Wisconsin has a very manageable couple of games against Western Illinois and Eastern Michigan, so they have a couple of great get-right opportunities. But we saw, I think, a similar type of game last year against Alabama. Probably, you could argue, Alabama was even worse last year because they competed for maybe half of a quarter before they got boat raced by the Crimson
2: Tide. Scored once, and we were all like, oh, maybe. Not so much.
3: Which is why I'm looking for the comment. Irrelevant. Someone said, I don't think last year's team loses like this. And it's like, what are you talking about? Last year's team gets shut out 63-3, probably 63-0. But
2: so Jim said you can't
3: let it, and they let Alabama beat them twice. They lost to Maryland, and obviously the conversation started after that.
2: What does it mean if you lose the same game twice exactly the same way?
3: That's the thing. If they have
2: losing to Notre Dame in 2021, 41-13, and losing to Notre Dame in 2026, 41-13.
3: Yeah, 5 years apart.
2: What does that do?
3: Yeah. But, and again, we're not going to know until we get to Penn State. But I want to see resiliency, because we saw pockets of resiliency from this team, specifically after that Bortolotti fumble, after Notre Dame marched right down the field. It looked like they had something going. I think they had a 17-yard completion right before Colton Joseph threw the pick six.
2: No one's going to remember the big conversion for the first down, but they had a nice play that got them to near midfield until that pick six was thrown.
3: Mm-hmm. And that's why I think I am certainly not out on Luke Fickell after what we saw today. I was never out on this team, so I can't say I'm bought back in, but there were enough positives, going back to our question at the top, where I'm certainly not out after seeing that type of performance against the number 4 ranked team in the country. 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Don't go anywhere. Wisconsin College Game Day, the post-game show rolls on. Notre Dame 41, Wisconsin 13. Jesse Nelson, Riley Yauch here with you for another half hour. We're taking it till midnight, folks. Stay tuned.
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15: 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And the Badgers win in the fifth set in what was an epic border battle in Madison.
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21: Well, week one of college football is about all wrapped up. Well, tomorrow night, there's still one more game where 19th-ranked SMU takes on Florida State. But for the three games today, Wisconsin falls to Notre Dame 41-13. Washington takes down Washington State in the Apple Cup 24-10 in a thrilling game between 9th-ranked Ole Miss and 24th-ranked Louisville. Ole Miss on top 41-38 on a game-winning field goal. The Big Ten had A very successful opening week. Northwestern beat South Dakota State 34-18. Maryland shut out Hampton 62-0. Penn State with their new head coach Matt Campbell taking over Happy Valley, a 45-0 shutout over Marshall. And top-ranked Ohio State took care of business against Ball State in the Shoe 56-3. The reigning champs, Indiana, coming in this year ranked 6th in the AP poll. They beat North Texas 52-16. And Nebraska broke away late against the Ohio Bobcats 49-21. Back up to Lambeau Field with Jesse Nelson and Riley Yauch.
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0: We love our friends at Liberty Station. Man, they provide some amazing food at the tailgate. Well, it was awesome up here at the Tundra Trio here in the shadow of Lambeau Field in Green Bay. It's going to be nice getting back home to Madison for the next couple of weeks.
1: Especially for a night game next week. That's going to be fun. Back-to-back primetimers to start.
0: Not too shabby. Same quality of opponent, roughly. Notre Dame, Western Illinois.
1: Pretty Stop that. Roughly.
0: We shall see. We have a couple of nuggets.
1: Actually, I hope not the way this game played out tonight. I hope that's not the same quality of opponent next week.
0: It better not be. We have a couple of nuggets from Luke Fickell's press conference that we'll get to coming up shortly. But first, we got to take a look at our drive of the game brought to you by Chalmers Jewelers.
2: It's the drive of the game.
3: He's got the corner, and the Badgers touchdown answers quickly.
2: On ESPN Wisconsin College Game Day.
3: The Badgers punctuating and pulling away.
2: The drive of the game is brought to you by Chalmers Jewelers, helping guys score for more than 25 years.
0: And Jesse, I think our drive of the game today is pretty self-explanatory. I'm going to go with, for me personally, two plays, 48 yards, ended in a 28-yard Malachi Coleman touchdown.
1: Can we include the Sean West 70-yard punt that forced Notre Dame
0: yes,
1: to go three?
0: Yes, we can.
1: Because if we can do that, I would say yes. I actually really enjoyed, in the first quarter, Wisconsin's first drive where they went up 3-0, 9 plays, 28 yards, 4 minutes, 25 seconds. Yeah, they started at the 37-yard line, and they went 28 yards and had to settle for 3. But to take 9 plays, to go 4.5 minutes, and to put 3 points on the board, to me, that was the blueprint and the identity that we wanted to see from Wisconsin football. And I think everyone in Lambeau Field and everyone watching at home saw that. They're like, yeah, I remember this. It's Wisconsin Badgers football. We're running the ball. We're getting first downs. It's 4 yards a carry. Boom, boom, boom. Easy formula for success. And they go up and get a lead. I really like that drive that got them on the board at first. But I will give you, if we can include the Sean West punt for the 3-and-out for Notre Dame that then set up the 2-play touchdown drive for Wisconsin, I'll give you that as the drive of the game.
0: All right, excellent. I'd say we do include that. But, you know, we can have different drives of the game as well. Honestly, taking a look at all 3 of their scoring drives, that last drive where they really needed a touchdown settled for a field goal, but 14 plays took 8.5 minutes off the clock, obviously trailing by 17, not really the time to have a 9-minute drive, but it again showed they had the capability to move the ball methodically against one of the best, if not the best, defense in the country.
1: And so for all these people who are calling in, texting in the YouTube comments tonight saying clearly they quit on Fickell and they quit on the game tonight, they followed up a pick six with a 14-play, 8.5-minute drive that put 3 points on the board. Mm-hmm. To me, what that proved is the resilience to get back out there, stay in the fight, but also this is what we're going to do. We're going to take this opportunity. We know we're probably not going to win this game, and whether they'll ever admit that publicly or not is for them to know, but we're probably not going to win this game. But what we're going to do is we're going to prove that our formula works. And this is what we're going to do. We're going to go out there. We're going to run the ball. We're going to get first downs. We're going to drain clock. We're going to shorten the game. And if we didn't make 2 bad mistakes with turnovers that led to points for Notre Dame, we would have been tied or within 7 or within 3 points, whatever it would have been, if that was the case. Obviously, that's a big if, but that's what that proved to me, and I hope that's what that proved to that offense and that team tonight, too, that just eliminate the self-induced errors, and this team can compete with some of the best in the country.
0: Yeah, but that's what makes the loss tonight so frustrating, is that it felt like, at times, you were pretty darn close. The entire first half, you're toe-to-toe with Notre Dame. Then you had moments in the second half, but really the Fighting Irish turned it on and left Wisconsin in the dust. That was our Chalmers Jewelers drive of the game. Now let's take a look. Luke Fickell has spoken with the media, And there are a couple of things he said that I found interesting.
1: Okay.
0: Fickell, kind of to your point, that resiliency, said they got punched in the face and now it's how they respond. Quote unquote, wow. The season begins now. How do you feel about him saying the season begins now after a 41-13 loss?
1: That is not the way that I would go about it.
0: not how I would go about it either.
1: If Notre Dame would have said the season starts now after their loss to Miami last year, I think, you know, that wouldn't have made a lot of sense because their season very much came down to what happened against Miami in week one. I would not go with that verbiage. And that the rest of that feels like it's a retread of a lot of what we've heard, since 2023. Yes. So I'm not a huge fan of that. Again, I didn't listen to it. Obviously, we were on the show here, but not a big fan of how that sounds from the presser.
0: Yeah, and I think that's one of Fickell's biggest issues, aside from, I guess, if you want to call it the halftime adjustments or lack thereof or the poor usage of timeouts. I think those are very fair critiques. But it's how he handles himself at the podium. He is not the most – he doesn't have the most charisma when it comes to speaking to the media. And I think fans at this point in year four, I think everyone wants to hear, no, we sucked in the second half. Like, that was a terrible end to the game.
1: Yeah, what happened to Loose
0: Fickell? Yeah, exactly.
1: Loose Fickell at Big Ten Media Days. Why can't we get that guy up there after the game tonight? If he would have gone up there and said, you know what? I really liked our first half. If we were doing this press conference after the first 30 minutes, I'd be beaming with how great a lot of things were. There'd be a few things to clean up. It's week one. Every team has some things to clean up. But overall, we established our identity. We were doing what we wanted to do. We were sticking to our blueprint for success. And there were a lot of positives to take from this. We made two really bad mistakes that gave Notre Dame 14 points. Basically, I want him to say everything
0: what
1: that I'm
0: we're
1: saying here.
0: Yeah.
1: But if he would have done that, and if he would have just been a little more blunt and honest about how everything transpired tonight, instead of, all right, season starts now. What? No. This is very much a part of your season. Mm-hmm.
0: This was a big opportunity to bring everyone back in. If you have a second half like you did the first and you lose 26-20, everyone is bought back in. Everyone is jumping back on the bandwagon like, okay, maybe we didn't get the job done, but we were right here at the precipice of beating a team like Notre Dame. And then you have the second half you do, and you're just saying it's a tale of two halves. We lost 41-13. Hey, real season. Hey, it starts now. That, I'm sorry. I like Luke Fickell as a person, but that's not what I want to hear.
1: Yeah, I want Luke Fickell back.
0: From a head coach after a bludgeoning in the second half.
1: You know what I wish he would have said? I wish he would have said, guys, the result tonight was not good. The scoreboard tells you we lost by 28. That's a fact. We lost by 28 points. We gifted them 14, and the game changed in the second half because we gifted them 14. But you know what? There's a lot of things I saw from our football team tonight that make me feel like we're going to be really competitive this year, and I hope that our spirits aren't down because of what the result was tonight. There's a lot of really good, positive things that I saw from our offense and from our defense, and if we apply that in Big Ten play, I think we're going to have a successful season.
0: I think that would have
1: been a great message.
0: I think that would have been perfect. He needs to come to you for PR training and how to handle a media scrum.
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0: Barry.
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0: Reference Barry. And one more thing quickly before we head to break and wrap up the show on the other side. He also said, I was wondering, I never saw Harrison Bortolotti used in fall camp. I never saw him used as a kick returner in spring ball. And I don't think anyone else did either. They planned to use Nate Palmer and Eugene Hilton Jr. But unfortunately, Nate Palmer, who I was telling Scott in Fort Worth about a little bit during the pregame show, he got dinged up. He missed some time, so they put Harrison Bortolotti back there instead. He was always going to fair catch the first kick, and then it was up to him on that second one, and unfortunately could not get a handle on it. So that, again, if you want to get on him for a decision, a personnel decision, a coaching decision, I think that's the one. But Harrison Bortolotti certainly did not lose this game by himself. You can't put it on one guy when the final score is 41-13. But even so, even with how lopsided the game ended up being, with how bad the final score looks, I think everything is still in front of this Wisconsin football team in 2026, and I'll tell you why on the other side. But first, I got to tell you about Steinhoffels again. 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We wrap up the show next. 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
1: Second Saturday.
0: Badgers, yeah, we got Labor Day tomorrow.
1: No one's, second Saturday tonight.
0: Don't need
1: Everybody's
0: to wake up
1: time.
0: Early. Have yourself a night, folks. Hopefully better than the Badgers' second half performance today against the Notre Dame Fighting Irish. But
1: how many people? Yeah, go Irish for the Notre Dame. Where are you people still coming from?
0: That's a great question.
1: The game ended 2 hours ago.
0: Still got Badgers fans milling about.
1: Yeah, I mean, good for them. How many people do you think are pulling the doubleheader of Wisconsin-Notre Dame tonight and Brewers-Cubs?
0: Oh, a lot.
1: 110 tomorrow.
0: Oh, definitely. It's probably going to be most of the same fans.
1: Yeah? You think?
0: All the Notre Dame fans putting on their Cubs gear, all the Badgers fans putting on their Brewers gear. Hopefully the Brewers, I mean, still very comfortable. I think their magic number is 12 right now. Comfortable lead in the National League Central Division. But wrapping up here, Wisconsin-Notre Dame. Wisconsin falls 41-13. I just want to end here because as aggravating as that second half was, as frustrating as it is to hear Luke Fickell say, yeah, it was a tale of two halves.
1: No blank.
0: Yeah, and not have any real explanation for what happened. The season starts now. As frustrating as all of that is, everything that this Badgers team hopes to achieve is still in front of them as it stands right now following this very aggravating loss. Take a look at the schedule. Western Illinois. Eastern Michigan. Those are guaranteed wins.
1: It'll be 2-1.
0: Then you got Penn State. That's a tough tag. That's a tall order at Happy Valley. But another opportunity to reestablish yourself on a national scale. Then you have Michigan State and UCLA. I believe it was David Minona said those are going to be the two defining games of the season.
1: Yeah,
0: where do you stand with your peers? Especially if you're able to beat Penn State, you should be able to beat those teams. Then you have USC and Iowa, who Iowa has owned Wisconsin recently. Where do you stand in the rivalry? USC, they haven't looked great to start the year, but they're a team. Lincoln Riley's on the hot seat. He needs to win this year as well. He's beaten Wisconsin as well in the Luke Fickell era. Those are teams that, again, if you beat those, no one cares about losing to Notre Dame. If you sweep Rutgers, Maryland, Purdue, Minnesota, if you end this season 8-4, 9-3, no one gives a blank about what happened tonight here at Lambeau Field and you getting the doors blown off in the final quarter and a half against the Fighting Irish. Everything this team wants to achieve is still in front of them.
1: This needs to be a stepping stone and a starting point for the Wisconsin Badgers 2026 season. At the end of the day, whether the final score was 27-26 or 41-13 or 63-0,
0: a loss is a loss.
1: Almost all of us expected Wisconsin was going to lose this football game. The question was, could we walk out of here feeling better about what the product's going to ultimately be in 2026 because of what we saw tonight? We've spent the last 2 hours discussing that on this show. Riley and I don't want to speak necessarily for you, but we both say yes.
0: Yeah.
1: There were glimpses of things we saw tonight, and there were some proven consistencies tonight that are definitively better than what Wisconsin football has been the last couple of years. If this team can stay healthy, and if this team can show the gradual improvements that you would expect any football team to make from weeks 1 and 2 to weeks 4 and 5, I think this is going to be a much better 2026, and I think the Wisconsin Badgers are capable of still reaching the expectations that all of us talked all offseason long that we were setting for them in this season.
0: Yeah, I could not agree more. I think everything is still out in front of them, and I think that has to be the message inside the locker room. Even if Fickell isn't going to give that to the press, that has to be what you're telling your players because everything is still all there for the taking. And it as much as I don't like the phrasing, the season does start. It restarts now. You lost to Notre Dame. Everyone
2: be here to defend the Central when the Brewers host the Cubs starting on Labor Day, Monday, September 7th through Wednesday the 9th. It's September baseball, and the race for the division is

0: Be here to defend the Central when the Brewers host the Cubs starting on Labor Day, Monday, September 7th through Wednesday the 9th. It's September baseball, and the race for the division is on. 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
1: Good state championship contending team, and let's apply what we learned and what we did well in that game to the rest of what we do the rest of the season. You can still have a really successful year, contend for a conference title, achieve everything you want to achieve. That needs to be the mentality that the Badgers have for whatever their goals are that they have set for themselves for this year. Show improvement, get better, contend with your peers, win your rivalry games. That is all still very much in play. And take what was successful tonight, running the football, some of the good defensive stands, apply that and use that as a confidence boost going into these two directional games coming up. And hopefully by the time we get to Penn State at the end of the month, this team looks even better than they did last night, and they have a chance to contend for four quarters.
2: Mm-hmm. No one, and maybe as Badgers fans, we needed a reset. We needed an expectation reset following this game or heading into this game, because the 2016 Paul Chryst team, the 2017 Paul Chryst team is not walking through this door. This team is not going and winning a Cotton Bowl. This team is not going and winning an Orange Bowl. And for this season in particular, if Luke Fickell wants to stay in Madison long term, that needs to happen down the road. But this year, those weren't the expectations. 8-4. That is the baseline for me. Getting back to a respectable place in the Big Ten, that living in that top half, top third. And if you get 9-3, which again is still very much in play, then we're feeling very, very good. So I still believe everything is in front of this team. We both believe that there are plenty of positives to take away from tonight, as frustrating as the second half was and as it always is getting blown out. I don't think Badgers fans need to panic after what we saw tonight. Jesse, we have hit midnight. Any final thoughts before we sign off?
1: We go home yet? Man, yeah. This was a week. I like some of the things we saw tonight. Mm-hmm. I like some of it. I think there's reason for optimism. I think there were mixed reviews from fans as they walked past our fence here outside of Lambeau Field.
2: So you got
1: Field.
2: Some definitive thumbs up, there, some definitive thumbs down, some, I don't
1: so
2: know.
1: What, so, I, every, it's what I learned
2: all
1: tonight.
2: Over the place.
1: Okay, this dude gets the last word in the overall. This dude. Better, worse, or the same as past years? Better, worse, or the same?
2: Past 3 years, Fickell era. Feeling the same?
1: Ah, dang it. He said the same.
2: We got worse, the same.
1: Worse, same. For the next minute, we are.
2: Wrapping up the show. We're feeling better.
1: All right. They're saying down, bad news. All right. Well, see, it's mixed reviews. It's mixed reviews
2: Wrap
1: across
2: up
1: the board.
2: On a we had, down note.
1: Yeah, that's unfortunate. So we'll see what the next couple of weeks have in store. You got to get better. Coach Barry Alvarez said it earlier this week. All the pundits have said what we got to see is improvement. So take what was good, show improvement, apply it next week and the week to follow. Get ready for Penn State at the end of the month. That's what we need to take away from tonight.
2: And next week, the Wisconsin Badgers will once again have an opportunity to lace them up and have a chance to win a ball game hosting Western Illinois 6:15 at Camp Randall Stadium. We'll be live with the postgame show immediately following the final whistle. And don't miss the Wisconsin College Game Day pregame show live from Regent Street 2 hours before kickoff, 4:15. We will talk to you then. Thank you so much for coming along tonight for one final time. Notre Dame 41, Wisconsin 13. Thank you to our live studio audience members as well. For Jesse Nelson.
1: Where are you guys staying? Like, what are you doing here?
2: No. No worries.
1: I think you did, actually. That's all good. I appreciate
2: that.
1: They wanted to catch the rest of the show, and they did. And
2: we
1: they became
2: love,
1: part of it.
2: We love our fans here with us live, bringing us home tonight. We love all of you on the YouTube stream and all of you maybe listening on your long drive home from the Green Bay area. Thank you so much for coming along tonight. It's been a blast. It's been a pleasure. For Jesse Nelson, for Ashton Rotman behind the camera, for our audio producer back at the Everlight Solar Studios, Owen Dimple.
1: O-Dog.
2: Head back
1: Big
2: home
1: day
2: to
1: for
2: Mount
1: O-Dog.
2: Horeb, my friend. Hopefully you get some rest tonight. Sleep in tomorrow. My name is Riley Yao. God bless everybody. Have a fantastic rest of your evening.
3: 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And this time of year, with the kids back in school surrounded by hundreds of others, yours may bring home a whole

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0: game.
1: That was the call on 101.3 The Brew, the Western Michigan broadcast. And that was basically how the entire Western Michigan faithful felt about last night's game. A comeback story that will be living in controversy for many years, as Michigan was gifted another 1 second on the clock. And after explanations from Big Ten officials and more, it appeared, based on the video given by the Big Ten through their media outlets, that there was indeed 1 second remaining on the clock. However, the NBC broadcast did not show that, which led to all the controversy throughout social media. Meanwhile, Mike Golic Sr. On the Notre Dame Radio Network and co-host of the Golics was on Best Week Ever, and he felt that Western Michigan certainly has a case to be upset.
2: I mean, Western Michigan got royally screwed. I mean, that was, we sat and watched that game, and I know the Big Ten came out with a statement saying the kid touched the ball with with still a second to go. I didn't see that. I saw all zeros on the last Hail Mary by Michigan. I felt horrible for that team. They outplayed Michigan at the Big House, and they left empty-handed. I felt awful for those players. I really thought they won that game, and I thought it was a bad call.
1: That was Mike Golic Sr. on Best Week Ever on Sundays. We'll switch to baseball now. Yankees in San Diego to face the Padres. New York with a 13-6 record since August the 16th, tied for the best mark in the American League. Yankees 4 games back of the Rays in the AL East, and a win clinches a 34th straight winning season for New York. Gerrit Cole on the bump for the Yankees. 11 straight starts, allowing 3 runs or fewer. Padres, meanwhile, half game behind the D-backs for the final wild card spot entering Sunday. It's looking like a season-ending series between the two teams may decide who makes the postseason. Meanwhile, Fernando Tatis Jr., he's found his home run stroke since the All-Star break with 14 of them, fourth most in baseball in that span, only had 5 at the break, and he got things going early on 97.3 The Fan.
3: And Tatis reaches for that one, hits it in the air, deep to right field. Dominguez is back at the wall, looking up. It's going to go. Lead-off home run, Fernando. Took him out the other way. And the Padres will take a 1-0 lead in the bottom of the first inning as Tatis hits his 20th of the season.
1: 20th homer of the season for Tatis Jr., his 6th career 20 home run season. But next up, Jake Cronenworth.
3: Here's a 2-1. And Cronenworth hits it on a line the other way, deep towards the left field corner. Bellinger going back. He's looking up. This one going to go. Home run off the bricks. Right by the foul pole line, painted on the Western Metal Building. And back-to-back home runs to begin the game against Gerrit Cole. 2-0.
1: Back-to-back to make it 2-0. How about a third for Manny Machado?
3: 2-2 to Manny. Cole deals. And Machado hits it in the air, deep to center field. Jones going back. He's looking up. It's going to go. Back-to-back-to-back. Tatis and Cronenworth and Machado off of Gerrit Cole. And the Padres lead it 3-0. What a start to this Sunday afternoon at Petco Park.
1: A 3-0 lead for the Padres, and they'd go on to win it by a final of 4-3. Second time Cole has given a back-to-back-to-back to begin a game in his career. Padres 4-3 winners. Yankees make it close in the eighth but couldn't finish the rally. Gerrit Cole takes the loss, giving up 4 solo home runs. Mason Miller with his 33rd save, a career-high 111 strikeouts after striking out the side. 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
4: 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Matt Olson and the Atlanta Braves are in Philadelphia for a critical series against Kyle Schwarber and the Phillies. 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
6: 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It's caught towards the goal line. Touchdown, Notre Dame!
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7: 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Jones going back. He's looking up. 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
3: 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It is Labor Day weekend, and that means we've got some college football on a Sunday, believe it or not. Plus, the pennant races continue to heat up around Major League Baseball. Plus, we are finally there. We are finally in the week that brings us regular season NFL football, and we'll look ahead of that. Plus, the U.S. Open going on as well. Plenty to get to, but let's get to the college football and start things off with the Music City kickoff from Nashville. Number 24, Louisville. Number 9, Ole Miss. Ole Miss has won their last five season openers. Ole Miss brings back Trinidad Chambliss, their quarterback, after an injunction gave him an additional year of eligibility coming off a 30-touchdown year combined between passing and rushing. Louisville, meanwhile, brings back a pair of 700-yard rushers, the only ACC team to do that, Isaac Brown and Kewon Brown, 884 yards and 704 yards, respectively, last season. Both teams enter this 2026 season as dark horse candidates to make the college football playoff. Louisville, 34 first-year transfers, most in the ACC. Ole Miss with 32. That's fifth most in the SEC, but the most between with a coach that isn't in his first season. Now, let's get to the action. 10-6 lead at the half for Ole Miss. So a little bit of a low-scoring game in Nashville in that first half. But we move to the third quarter. Things start to pick up. Ole Miss up 24-16. Time winding down in that third quarter. And Louisville looking to make a splash on ESPN Radio.
6: Under pressure. Lets it go. Deep down the far side. It is caught. Trey Richardson is gone. Three defenders left in his wake. Touchdown, Louisville. The kerosene, the desire, and lit the match for the explosion. How many yards? 62 yards for the Louisville score.
3: My cousin's on the call here on ESPN Radio. The catch by Richardson for 62 yards out. The two-point conversion would be good. We are tied at 24 going into the fourth quarter. And that's when Trinidad Chambliss on the next drive on second and five from the 35 looks for Caleb Odom.
6: Claps his hands chest high, takes the snap on his left shoulder, looks left, pressure coming, flings it downfield, part of the 10, and that ball goes into the end zone in the hands of Caleb Odom. Touchdown for the junior tight end. A 35-yard rainbow spiral, and Odom gets six for the Rebels, who are back in front.
3: Add the point after, make it 31-24. Move on to later in the game. Less than 2 minutes to play. Louisville driving down by seven, ball on the 7-yard line.
6: Keenholz by himself in the shotgun. It's a quarterback run to the 10, to the 5, far side. He's into the end zone. Touchdown, Louisville. And with 1:28 to go, the Cardinals have stormed back from down 14 here in the fourth quarter
8: and are an extra point away from

0: swung on, hit deep, right field on its way, and yes. That one is gone. Schwarber with number 42. Solo shot to right, second homer of the inning for the Phils, who now lead it 4-1 over the Braves.
1: On Sports Radio 94 WIP, but back come the Braves. Ronald Acuna Jr. sitting on 999 career hits, steps up to the plate with two men on in the top of the eighth on 680 The Fan.
2: Again the 1-2. Swung on, hit high in the air, left field. Going back now, De La Cruz at the wall. That is long gone! And he silences the masses in Philly. The game is tied, 4 apiece in the eighth. Ronald Acuna strikes here in Philadelphia.
1: His 1,000th career hit, joining Hank Aaron as the only Braves player to have 1,000 hits, 200 home runs, and 200 stolen bases. But could the Braves move in front? We go to the top of the ninth inning. Austin Riley at the plate with a man on.
2: First pitch on the way to Austin Riley. Austin with a fly ball to deep center. Racing back Hill. Hill back to the warning track. Over his head. Off the wall. Braves will take the lead. Riley around second. He's got three bags on his mind. Belly flop into the bag. It's an RBI triple. Braves on top of the ninth, 5-4.
1: Philadelphia wasted a strong effort from starter Aaron Nola, who allowed one run on four hits in seven innings as the Braves win it by a final of 5-4. Cubs take it on the Marlins. Pete Crow Armstrong doing some Pete Crow Armstrong things, sitting on 39 homers.
3: Phillips delivers. Crow Armstrong, it's a high fly ball deep down the right field line. If it stays there, it's gone. It's gone. Number 40 for Pete Crow Armstrong. The first Cubs left-handed hitter to hit 40 home runs since Billy Williams in 1970.
4: Now Pete gets a pitch inside, and he's ready for this two-seamer, and he doesn't miss it. He whacks this one right down the line. It was just a question of fair or foul. The ball did not hook. It stays true. It stays right down the line. Home run number 40 for Pete, and an absolute bomb.
1: 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Miami with a 10-3 win as they finish off the Cubs, snapping a three-game losing streak and four straight losses to the Cubs. PCA with his 40th, also had his 33rd stolen base. Still more to come. 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
7: 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Jones going back, he's looking up, it's going to go! 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
8: 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It is Labor Day weekend. And that means we've got some college football on a Sunday, believe it or not. Plus, the pennant races continue to heat up around Major League Baseball. Plus, we are finally there. We are finally in the week that brings us regular season NFL football. And we'll look ahead of that. Plus, the U.S. Open going on as well. Plenty to get to, but let's get to the college football and start things off with the Music City kickoff from Nashville. Number 24, Louisville. Number 9, Ole Miss. Ole Miss has won their last five season openers. Ole Miss brings back Trinidad Chambliss, their quarterback, after an injunction gave him an additional year of eligibility coming off a 30-touchdown year combined between passing and rushing. Louisville, meanwhile, brings back a pair of 700-yard rushers, the only ACC team to do that, Isaac Brown and Kewon Brown, 884 yards and 704 yards, respectively, last season. Both teams enter this 2026 season as dark horse candidates to make the college football playoff. Louisville, 34 first-year transfers, most in the ACC. Ole Miss with 32. That's fifth most in the SEC, but the most between with a coach that isn't in his first season. Now, let's get to the action. 10-6 lead at the half for Ole Miss. So a little bit of a low-scoring game in Nashville in that first half. But we move to the third quarter. Things start to pick up. Ole Miss up 24-16. Time winding down in that third quarter. And Louisville looking to make a splash on ESPN Radio.
9: Under pressure. Lets it go. Deep down the far side. It is caught. Trey Richardson is gone. Three defenders left in his wake. Touchdown, Louisville. He had the kerosene, the desire, and lit the match for the explosion. How many yards? 62 yards for the Louisville score.
8: My cousin's on the call here on ESPN Radio. The catch by Richardson for 62 yards out. The two-point conversion would be good. We are tied at 24 going into the fourth quarter. And that's when Trinidad Chambliss on the next drive on second and five from the 35 looks for Caleb Odom.
6: Claps his hands chest high, takes the snap on his left shoulder, looks left, pressure coming, flings it downfield, part of the 10, and that ball goes into the end zone in the hands of Caleb Odom. Touchdown for the junior tight end. A 35-yard rainbow spiral, and Odom gets six for the Rebels, who are back in front.
8: Add the point after, make it 31-24. Move on to later in the game. Less than 2 minutes to play. Louisville driving down by seven, ball on the 7-yard line.
6: Keenholz by himself in the shotgun. It's a quarterback run to the 10, to the 5 far side. He's into the end zone. Touchdown, Louisville. And with 1:28 to go, the Cardinals have stormed back

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0: 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Go at it in Nashville.
1: Chambliss pops his hands. Belt high snap. Hand off Lacey up the middle. Touchdown Ole Miss.
0: We have college football at Lambeau Field as Notre Dame takes on Wisconsin.
1: Carr in the shotgun. Takes the snap. Fakes the handoff. Throws left. It's caught. Towards the goal line. Touchdown Notre Dame.
0: The Padres use power in their win over the Yanks.
2: And Machado hits it in the air deep to center field. Jones going back. He's looking up.
0: Plus, we have the latest from the U.S. Open.
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4: 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It is Labor Day weekend. And that means we've got some college football on a Sunday, believe it or not. Plus, the pennant races continue to heat up around Major League Baseball. Plus, we are finally there. We are finally in the week that brings us regular season NFL football. And we'll look ahead of that. Plus, the U.S. Open going on as well. Plenty to get to, but let's get to the college football and start things off with the Music City kickoff from Nashville. Number 24, Louisville. Number 9, Ole Miss. Ole Miss has won their last five season openers. Ole Miss brings back Trinidad Chambliss, their quarterback, after an injunction gave him an additional year of eligibility coming off a 30-touchdown year combined between passing and rushing. Louisville, meanwhile, brings back a pair of 700-yard rushers, the only ACC team to do that, Isaac Brown and Kewon Brown, 884 yards and 704 yards, respectively, last season. Both teams enter this 2026 season as dark horse candidates to make the college football playoff. Louisville, 34 first-year transfers, most in the ACC. Ole Miss with 32. That's fifth most in the SEC, but the most between with a coach that isn't in his first season. Now, let's get to the action. 10-6 lead at the half for Ole Miss. So a little bit of a low-scoring game in Nashville in that first half. But we move to the third quarter. Things start to pick up. Ole Miss up 24-16. Time winding down in that third quarter. And Louisville looking to make a splash on ESPN Radio.
5: Under pressure. Lets it go. Deep down the far side. It is caught. Trey Richardson is gone. Three defenders left in his wake. Touchdown, Louisville. He had the kerosene, the desire, and lit the match for the explosion. How many yards? 62 yards for the Louisville score.
4: My cousin's on the call here on ESPN Radio. The catch by Richardson for 62 yards out. The two-point conversion would be good. We are tied at 24 going into the fourth quarter. And that's when Trinidad Chambliss on the next drive on second and five from the 35 looks for Caleb Odom.
1: Flaps his hands chest high, takes the snap on his left shoulder, looks left, pressure coming, flings it downfield, part of the 10, and that ball goes into the end zone in the hands of Caleb Odom. Touchdown for the junior tight end. A 35-yard rainbow spiral, and Odom gets six for the Rebels, who are back in front.
4: Add the point after, make it 31-24, move on to later in the game. Less than 2 minutes to play, Louisville driving down by seven, ball on the 7-yard line.
1: Keenholz by himself in the shotgun. It's a quarterback run to the 10, to the 5, far side. He's into the end zone! Touchdown, Louisville! And with 1:28 to go, the Cardinals have stormed back from down 14 here in the fourth quarter and are an extra point away from tying the game at 38.
4: They would indeed tie the game at 38 thanks to that touchdown run by quarterback Lincoln Keenholz. So another opportunity to win it in regulation for Ole Miss. They were kind of used to these types of games last year. Fourth down and three from the 31-yard line. Ole Miss goes to their kicker, Lucas Carnero, to win it.
1: From 48 yards for Lucas Carnero. Last year, a hero in the postseason, and here can win it for Ole Miss. Tied at 38 with Louisville. From the left hash, kicking left to right. The holder is Oscar Bird, the punter. He's down on the knee. Snap and holder good. Kick is on the way. End over end. And that is good. Ball game over. Ole Miss wins it 41-38 over Louisville here in Nashville. And a thriller right down to the very last second.
4: Get my cousins on ESPN Radio, 700th win in program history for Ole Miss, sixth straight win in a season opener, and the second career game-winning field goal for Carnero in the final minute. Trinidad Chambliss, 21-36, three passing yards and a rushing score, 336 yards passing, 60 yards

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3: 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Let's get to the U.S. Open. Aryna Sabalenka facing American Taylor Townsend on Sunday. Townsend looking good early in the matchup. But Sabalenka got in a groove, winning the first set 6-3 and then looking for a straight sets win. Here's match point on ESPN.
4: Oh, just clipped the top of the net there, which made the volley almost impossible for Taylor Townsend, who played well in the opening set and had a little bit of a lead in the second, wasn't able to make the most of it. So in the end, Aryna Sabalenka, top seed, world number one and defending champion, the first through to the quarterfinals this time around.
3: Sabalenka looking to continue that run to potentially winning it again. 6-3, 6-4, the win for Sabalenka to move on to the quarterfinals in the first ever meeting between her and Taylor Townsend. Here's Sabalenka in her press conference on how a match like this is going to help her moving forward.
5: I love matches like that because it was really challenging, and going through tough challenges and overcoming those challenges, it definitely gives you strength and really strong belief that you can do it. So this kind of matches is really, really, really like a boost of confidence.
3: Next up for Sabalenka is Wimbledon winner Linda Noskova. On the men's side, last year's U.S. Open champ Carlos Alcaraz wasted no time on Sunday, making it to back-to-back quarterfinals against Tommy Paul.
6: Well, we did not know what to expect with Alcaraz. Hadn't seen him hit a ball in a tournament since Barcelona. That was back in the clay court season in the early stages of it. So about 4 months with no Alcaraz in competitive play, it was unclear what he would bring to the table. And he is, apart from one set lost, run the tables en route to the quarterfinals.
3: And you heard it there, Alcaraz with a straight sets win, 6-4, 6-3, 6-3 in his first tournament in 4 months, healing from a wrist injury. The 23-year-old dropping just one set so far at this U.S. Open. Here's Carlos Alcaraz in his on-court interview advancing to the quarterfinals.
7: Well, really happy to see, you know, where my level is right now. You know, beating Tommy Paul is always a great feedback, you know, to see where you are. And just really happy about everything I've done today. You know, I think I returned pretty well. I just I saw you know, really well the game today, what I had to do, you know, in every moment. So using the right things, you know, in every moment. So I just really happy. Hopefully, you know, keep it going. You know, I mean, I just have to be hard with myself, and then just you know, saying again, the serves can be better, but just happy, and I'm gonna enjoy this moment for sure.
3: Alcaraz initially confused about the draw and thought he was going to face the winner between Defoe and Medvedev, but he'll play Alex Shelton in the next round. So an American moving on from for the U.S. Open into the quarterfinals. Switching gears back to baseball, an NL East matchup between the Braves and Phillies. Phillies with a 3-1 lead, and Kyle Schwarber looking to extend it.
8: The pitch swung on, hit deep, right field on its way, and yes, that one is gone. Schwarber with number 42. Solo shot to right, second homer in the inning for the Phils, who now lead it 4-1 over the Braves.
3: On Sports Radio 94 WIP, but back come the Braves. Ronald Acuna Jr. sitting on 999 career hits, steps up to the plate with two men on in the top of the eighth on 680 The Fan.
9: Again, the 1-2. Swung on, hit high in the air, left field. Going back now, De La Cruz at the wall. That is long gone. And he silences the masses in Philly. The game is tied 4-4. of the eighth. Ronald Acuna strikes here in Philadelphia.
3: His 1,000th career hit, joining Hank Aaron as the only Braves player to have 1,000 hits, 200 home runs, and 200 stolen bases. But could the Braves move in front? We go to the top of the ninth inning. Austin Riley at the plate with a man on.
9: First pitch on the way to Austin Riley. Austin with a fly ball to deep center, racing back Hill. Hill back to the warning track, over his head, off the wall. Braves will take the lead. Riley around second. He's got three bags on his mind. Belly flop into the bag. It's an RBI triple. Braves on top of the ninth, 5-4.
3: Philadelphia wasted a strong effort from starter Aaron Nola, who allowed one run on four hits in seven innings, as the Braves win it by a final of 5-4. Cubs take it on the Marlins. Pete Crow Armstrong doing some Pete Crow Armstrong things, sitting on 39 homers.
10: Phillips delivers. Crow Armstrong, it's a high fly ball deep down the right field line. If it stays there, it's gone. It's gone. Number 40 for Pete Crow Armstrong. The first Cubs left-handed hitter to hit 40 home runs since Billy Williams in 1970.
11: Now Pete gets a pitch inside, and he's ready for this two-seamer, and he doesn't miss it. He whacks this one right down the line. It was just a question of fair or foul. The ball did not hook. It stays true and stays right down the line. Home run number 40 for Pete, and an absolute bomb.
3: On the Cubs radio network, Javier Sanoja, though, would hit a two-run homer in the bottom of the seventh. Miami with a 10-3 win as they finish off the Cubs, snapping a three-game losing streak and four straight losses to the Cubs. PCA with his 40th, also had his 33rd stolen base. Still more to come. 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

0: gets it high in the air, deep left center field. Bateman's onto the track at the fence. He looks up. It's off the top of the wall. Bounces over toward the fountains. A two-run homer for Salvador Perez. It kept carrying and carrying and carrying, and then it was gone. And the Royals add to their lead. It's 5-0 in the bottom of the third.
1: Royals would go on to win it 6-1. Kansas City 17-8 at home since the All-Star break. Blue Jays see their four-game win streak come to an end and move to just a game behind the Guardians for the final AL wildcard spot. We move to the AL East. Red Sox taking on the Orioles. Boston trailing 1-0 in the top of the second on WEEI 93.7 FM.
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3: Driven high and deep into left field. Hits at the track. Hits at the wall. Gone! Eli White does it again. A three-run homer. And the Red Sox lead it 3-1.
1: Be the only RBIs of the game the Red Sox would need as Peyton Tolley was on the mound already with 11 strikeouts in the game in the six, looking for an even dozen.
2: Here's Couser. Waiting on a 1-2. The pitch.
3: Swing and a miss. A dozen strikeouts for Peyton Tolley. He got him with a devastating cutter, and Tolley rolls on.
1: Red Sox win it 3-1. Four straight win for the Sox. They're now six games ahead of the Guardians for the second wild card spot in the AL. Eli White, his first homer since the Red Sox acquired him from the Rays, has eight RBIs this month after only three in the month of August. Another win for rookie Peyton Tolley, 12 strikeouts in six innings, 159 now for Tolley on the season. That's the second most by a Red Sox rookie all time. Only Daisuke Matsuzaka had more, and Aroldis Chapman with his 400th career save, ninth player to reach 400 saves since they started counting that statistic. SportsCenter All Night, ESPN Radio, and the ESPN app. Coming up, the best sound from the plays on Sunday. 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

0: accomplished at our federation, and I know we all know the expectation is for us to win, but every single one of those wins came hard, and every win at this tournament comes hard, and we understand that. You have to have great respect for who you play, and you have to prepare in a way to win, and so it's supposed to be challenging. And we're supposed to have moments where we're not at our best. And the teams that can persevere through that and have a resilient mindset are the ones that are able to win.
1: The USA has already advanced to the quarterfinals. Dodgers trailing by one in the eighth. Mookie Betts at the plate with two men on.
2: Now the pitch. Mookie swings, hits a drive. Deep left field. Way back. It's gone! A Mookie Mullen on a Sunday night flips the score. And the Dodgers lead it 7-5.
1: Dodgers win it by that 7-5 score, their sixth straight win against the Nationals. More from the College Football Gridiron next. 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
13: Gonzalez in Louisville go at it in Nashville.
18: Chambliss pops his hands, belt high snap, handoff Lacy up the middle, touchdown Ole Miss.
13: We have college football at Lambeau Field as Notre Dame takes on Wisconsin.
18: Carr in the shotgun takes the...
13: Ole Miss and Louisville go at it in Nashville.

0: 8-5.
1: So as young sports fans, what do they view Clemson as? Because they are approaching that day, that age where if they played football, I know they played baseball, but if they played football, they would be that prime recruiting age for Dabo Swinney, who of course still believes that high school recruiting is the lifeblood of his program and the lifeblood of college football. For them, does that logo carry weight?
0: I think if I were to poll my 12-year-old son, he's in seventh grade, Alex, and his friends, they could not care less about Clemson. But I do think that my 15-year-old, who is a sophomore in high school, he and his friends know what Clemson was and what they can be. So I think that name and that logo would still carry weight for them.
1: But in 3 years' time, Alex will be 15 years old.
0: Yeah, And then,
1: and if Dabo is still running the same program in 3 years that he's running today, and they don't know Dabo and Clemson and what they did now, are they really going to know 3 years from now after they've gone to the Pinstripe Bowl, the Fenway Bowl, and the Duke's Mayo Bowl? Shout out to Duke's Mayo, though. We love the Duke's Mayo Bowl in North Carolina. But at the same time, point being, if they continue to play in these lesser bowl games and not actually make the college football playoff, with the one exception of 2024, this next generation of recruits are not going to view that logo through the same lens that we do. Yeah,
0: and that's why Dabo needs to get with the times. Dude, just get with the times. Just do it. Everyone's doing it.
1: He's Keith Irizarry. I'm Mia O'Brien. 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We are presented by Progressive Insurance. And coming up, we will run through Sunday night's matchups. Notre Dame pulls away late. But how about Ole Miss and Louisville? Game of the weekend? That's what some are saying. That's coming up next here on Unsportsmanlike on ESPN, ESPN Radio, Sirius XM Channel 80. And don't forget about the TuneIn app.
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0: Just focusing on Charlotte. We're not even thinking about LSU right now.
1: All right. For Dan Chambliss, congrats on the win. I appreciate very, very much.
2: All business. No questions asked. It's just the next game on the schedule. I would think, though, deep down,
3: he's thinking about it.
2: Especially after Charlotte got upset by the Citadel over the weekend. Everyone wants to talk about FCS teams upsetting FBS teams. No one's talking about that triple overtime thriller.
3: That run by the running back in the triple overtime. I don't know his name right now off the top of my head, but that was ridiculous.
2: Point being, Charlotte 0-1 to begin the season. And so Trinidad Chambliss, I don't think they're going to overlook them because I don't think Ole Miss is overlooking anybody with that man at the helm. But at the same time, they're absolutely looking forward to 2 weeks' time going up against Sam Leavitt, LSU.
3: At home,
2: by the way, might I add.
3: You know, when you start this out, I know you and I cover the NFL. I mean, you cover it day in and out. We cover it a lot where you have like certain matchups that you right away, you mark down your calendar. You go, I want to make sure that I'm watching this game. I want to make sure this. The Ole Miss LSU game, and I know Ohio State Texas is the same thing, but like Ole Miss LSU, because of the Lane Kiffin aspect of it, and because of the fact that right now it's 11-9, but probably going to be like 8-10 by the time we get there, that is as appointment television as there will be this year in college football.
2: As mentioned, it was a three-pack of games on Sunday between the Ole Miss-Louisville 41-38 walk-off winner via an Ole Miss field goal. Notre Dame pulled away late 41-13 over Wisconsin, and in the Apple Cup, the earliest it's ever been played in the Great Pacific Northwest, Washington prevails 24-10 in a game that was probably a bit of a clunker. Second half of Notre Dame and Wisconsin, especially if you're a Wisconsin fan, was certainly a clunker. That was one, though, as we talk about LSU out-rostering Clemson Saturday night, Keith. I would argue if we want to talk about out-physicaling an outfit, in the first half, I had optimism for Luke Fickell and the Badgers. That felt like a game in which they were out-physicaling the number four Notre Dame Fighting Irish side. But then once it became a drop-back game, once you allowed C.J. Carr to just do what C.J. Carr does, it was over. And that is once again where we saw the talent overtake any sort of coaching, any sort of physical demeanor, mantra. Luke Fickell's burn the boats. No, you're either with us or you're against us. All of that is overcome because Notre Dame has talent.
3: Yeah, C.J. Carr is another guy that we might see in New York for the Heismans, right? So Notre Dame is, you know, if you follow along with Vegas, number one, number two, number three in odds to win the national championship. They have a weird schedule. They have like three teams that are, you know, going to really, really challenge them. They have to make sure and have no hiccups and pitfalls in some of the games that you got to definitely win. C.J. Carr ended up with, you know, 239 passing yards, ran for, you know, like around 100. Aeneas Williams started out slow. And I thought that was another thing that we, you know, need to talk about a little bit more is the fact that you had two NFL running backs leave, right? Jeremiah Love is now with Arizona and Jadarian Price is now in Seattle. Both are going to be starting running backs in the NFL. And you had two, you know, quasi new guys filling in those roles. And both of them kind of struggled a little bit in the first half. And then Williams ended up with 72 of his 90 rushing yards in the second half. And you had the kid James ended up with a 28-yard touchdown pass from, you know, CJ Carr. So, again, the whole portal and new faces and new places, sometimes it takes these teams a little bit of time to gel. And for Notre Dame, it took a half, and then they look like the team that, you know, might be a championship contender.
2: This is also a Notre Dame team that it's one of the younger squads nationwide, but in terms of returning starts, they do still rank in the top 20. And it speaks to they put those boys trial through fire the last 2 years. We will see if it pays off for them moving forward in 2026. He's Keith Irizarry. I'm Mia O'Brien. 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Who should we be hitting the panic button about?
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2: 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Sitting in for Chris Canty, Evan Cohen, Michelle Smallman, on Mia O'Brien, Keith Irizarry on Sportsmanlike is presented by Progressive Insurance. Let's get it going, Keith. Beginning in the majors.
21: Number three.
2: Pete Crow Armstrong is the first player in Cubs history with a 40-homer, 30-stolen base season. He is the fourth player, age 24 or younger, to record 40 homers and 30 stolen bases in a single season in Major League Baseball history. The only previous member of that list to win MVP during that season was Jose Canseco in 1988 with the Athletics. Can we just give PCA the NL MVP? Or are we still going to do this song and dance of, oh, Shohei Ohtani is lurking?
3: Follow Vegas. Minus 1,600 to win the NL MVP is PCA. Shohei is now plus 900. So I work for MLB Network, been there for, what, 8.5 years. And Routinely, I say this. In order to unseat someone who is the best

0: Bonvoy celebrates the moments that live on before and after the game. Marriott Bonvoy, where game day checks in.
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12: Back of the end zone, out of the back of the end zone, that's it. 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
12: Michigan wins it on a Hail Mary. 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
15: 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He is Mia O'Brien. I am Keith Irizarry. And oh boy, so Michigan gets the win. And I think there's really easy ways to attack this from the Michigan side. If you're on the Western Michigan side and you woke up yesterday morning, what is going through your mind?
16: Did that really just happen? I mean, we're 48 hours removed almost and a couple of hours here at least, Keith. And the idea of it all but looked when Michigan fumbled it away and Western Michigan got the ball back with about 2 minutes left, that this was going to be the upset of the early college football season. And then all of a sudden, at the Big House, no less. And that's where I think it's important to note this was in Ann Arbor.
15: Yeah.
16: Victory was snatched from the jaws of defeat? Is that so? That's actually, let me

0: do that. So typically it's victory was snatched or defeat was snatched from the jaws of victory, right? But this is the inverse of that. I think that's how the cliche goes. Something
1: sure.
0: like that. Yeah. Essentially, the win was stolen away from Western Michigan. Justice for Western Michigan.
1: It's a weird feeling too, right? Because for Western Michigan, they should walk away from that game going, we held Michigan on that field. But we've gone over it throughout the program. Everybody on ESPN has gone over it over the last, like you said, almost 48 hours. Michigan, the Hail Mary, the first one happens, and the review

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18: 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Also awesome at baseball and calling the sport of baseball is Doug Glanville, our MLB analyst, joins us now on the phone. Doug and Mike Farron will be on the call for the Braves and the Phillies. ESPN radio coverage begins at 12:30 p.m. Doug, let's start with PCA. How would you kind of describe what he has done this season for the Cubs and for baseball?
19: You have to go to the stars like Celestial. I mean, I don't know where to go with him. It's just the fact that his impact is so much beyond Chicago, just beyond the game. He just kind of reaches people the way he plays. There's a spark. There's a youth, there's a fearlessness, there's obviously the talent, and you see a player that just, there's no limit. And he didn't say, oh, the sky's the limit. He just didn't really have a sky. He just went out and said, all right, well, I was this player before. I struck out a lot. I didn't really hit lefties well. My power game was inconsistent, and then every year he just got better, and then he took this monumental jump. I mean, he's still getting his walks and at a rate that's almost three times what it was, and added all this where the ball's in the zone. I mean, he could really hurt you. And besides, a great defense on top of it. So, complete player.
9: Doug, great to be with you here on Unsportsmanlike this morning. I want to take you behind the scenes here of this little program because producer Pat just told us as we were coming back on the air that this is one of the most boring MVP races of his lifetime in both the NL and the AL. Give us something when it comes to the postseason honors, when it comes to the individual performances. I understand it's a team sport. We're going to get to the teams here in a second that could make some noise in the month of September. But individually, what are you looking for here down the home stretch of the 2026 season?
19: Yeah, I mean, it's the players that put their team over the top certainly helps. Now, if your team is 30 games up, it makes it more challenging in certain ways. But what's interesting about this race is, let's say Shohei Ohtani. Most of the time, you just give it to him in spring training because he's going to have the offensive numbers that is going to compete or excel or exceed everyone else. And then he's going to be on the mound. And they're just like, okay, there's nothing.

0: 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I'm just a regular dad who happens to have a stylist.
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9: Back to school season means backpacks, schedules, and busy mornings. But there's one thing a lot of families forget to plan for. What happens when school germs start spreading and someone gets sick? Joining us now is Dr. Peter McCullough with some smart ways to be prepared before the school year begins. So, Doctor, back to school is exciting, but it also seems to be the time of year that families start getting sick again. Why does this season hit so many households?
10: Because people miss an opportunity, and that is to use nasal sprays and throat sprays twice a day preventively. 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
9: What are some of the most common health issues that families run into once the school season does start?
10: The kids are back in school, they're coughing, they're sneezing, and they clearly spread viruses and other illnesses. 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
16: 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We were just playing all those highlights of the LSU and the Clemson game, and no one better to talk to about it. David Hale, ESPN College football reporter, was at the Clemson-LSU game. And David, let's start with just the environment. What did it feel like? What did it smell like? What was everything? What was the feel? What was everything?
11: Smells like

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16: 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I don't know which way you want to word it, but here is the breaking news that we had about an hour ago. Tua Tagovailoa has been named the Falcons starting quarterback for next Sunday's regular season opener in Pittsburgh versus the Steelers. That is courtesy of our own Adam Schefter. I think there are levels to this, and let's try to break this down. All right, so just on your TV screen, you'll see it. I'll read it for you as well. The starting quarterback, week one for the Falcons, has been different since 2021. You had Matt Ryan, Marcus Mariota, Desmond Ridder, Kirk Cousins, Penix Jr. started last year, and now it's Tua. So conventional wisdom was that if Penix won this job, he should be the starter. He hasn't been healthy. Did he lose this job? Did Tua win this job? How do you kind of break that down?
17: Well, that was my follow-up, was did Tua win this job, or is this just by default? Because Michael Penix Jr. has had 1 week of 11-on-11. He did not play in any of the preseason games.

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0: welcome. I welcome the level of transparency. You're right about syncing the clocks, though. I don't understand how NBC's animated clock was so far off. It is so far. It is just literally a full second, and 1 second is nothing, except when it's everything.
1: Yeah.
0: Except when it's everything at the end of the game, because the Broncos, there is no, just like in the sports psychology, there's no mimicking or replicating, or in this case, duplicating the urgency that comes with one successful defense of a Hail Mary to then have to ramp back up and do it again when you think you've won. So you've got this roller coaster of, oh my gosh, we can't, you know, we cannot give up a Hail Mary here. Oh, thank God we defended it correctly. The elation of we've won to the disappointment of, wait, we got to do this again, and then just build back up. There's no doing it. 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I do think, though, Underwood and company, J.J. Buchanan is a moose. He goes up. He's 6'4", 220. He was on the receiving end of that thing. They deserve credit for executing as well as they did on the second run.
1: Yep.
0: Underwood did say, I thought the game was over because there were zeros on the clock. Let's get to the Big Ten review audio, because just to peel back on the transparency that we're talking about and applauding, even if it was a couple hours after triple zeros finally were on the scoreboard, this is the Big Ten's review audio of that last play.
2: Where's his left foot there?
3: Yeah,
1: like a program.
3: So let's see here. We're taking a look here. Okay, he's jumping from out of bounds.
1: Hold on, we're still looking.
3: So when 18 is touching the football, Jim, do you see that?
4: It's dead when he touches the ball.
3: When 18's touching the football, we've got 1 second on the clock.
1: No, I'm sorry.
3: Do you see that?
1: I'm just keeping it on because I'm talking to him. But just hold on.
3: And we've got him.
5: Which is a program fee.
3: Jim, are you with me?
1: Yes.
4: Can you hear me, guys?
1: Yes. Embedded the clock.
3: We are going to put 1 second on the game clock.
1: Yeah.
3: And we're going to have another play from the previous spot, okay?
0: That's it. Like, if you want to tell me that 18 on Western Michigan jumping from an out-of-bounds position does not materially affect the play, absolutely. But there are also Michigan fans that can point to that first attempt at a Hail Mary and say, our receiver's getting mugged in the back of the end zone. Because he is. Yeah. His whole head is being grabbed and thrown to the ground.
1: Yeah.
0: They never call pass interference.
1: They do not. It has to be like... almost like jail time worthy.
0: But this they called.
1: Yeah.
0: This they called. So I understand Western Michigan. I love what Lance Taylor is doing.
1: Yeah. They've handled it great, like all things considered.
0: Oh, he was big. He was mad, but he kept it in control after the game. I'd be mad too.
1: Yeah, 100%. I think the thing that, because look, the Big Ten's explanation, the MAC accepting it, like, I want to be clear, like, I think all of that is completely valid. Like, it makes sense. You're not going to get a ton of pushback from me on that. I think the thing that I am, I guess, struggling with slash frustrated with slash annoyed with is I feel like we would have experienced this very issue before Saturday. Like, think about even because I guess another example, basketball games, right? When we're watching to see if a buzzer beater went in or not, the broadcast clock has never been off the game clock. And in basketball, you could see it down to the millisecond.
0: Yeah, yeah.
1: That's why I'm like, well, what the heck happened here then? How is this now that the timing mechanism is off? And I've seen people like say, oh, well, it's because, well, when you put down the yellow line, the first down marker, that puts it off by whatever fraction of a second that you want to say. I don't know. I've seen people say that. I have never heard that. Which again is like why I am just kind of like, hey, man, as long as I've been in this, I've never known the clocks to not be synced. And I've been in enough games where you've had specific reviews that relate to timing. I've had games where they did put time back on the clock, even after we went off air, Arizona State, Texas State, 2024.
0: Okay.
1: That was an experience. but our clocks and their clocks were synced up, and that is a Big 12 / Sun Belt game. I'm not saying like there's any sort of conspiracy here. Like, I don't want to get into all that, but it is frustrating that this is how this went down, especially for a team that out-physicaled Michigan.
0: Yeah.
1: They outplayed Michigan. Like, Michigan looked absolutely unprepared in ways that I never would have thought.
0: Especially from a Kyle Whittingham team.
1: Yeah, man.
0: Like, offensive ineptitude, offensive woes for Michigan. Yeah. That's nothing new if you paid attention last season.
1: Yeah.
0: But instead, for them to come out as unprepared, as you said, that was different. I do want to give all the credit, full marks, to what we saw in the nightcap on Saturday, or at least what was a nightcap for you and I. That was LSU.
1: Yep.
0: dismantling Clemson. There's a conversation to be had about Dabo's future and where Clemson is headed in this NIL world that by now certainly has not snuck up on anyone. But Lane Kiffin and company coming out and putting up a 50 spot on Clemson, answering the bell and putting the focus between the lines in a positive way after there was so much focus off the field and in the courtroom leading up to it.
1: Yeah.
0: Probably could have done without the comment to Holly Rowe at halftime, but that is full
1: lane. I thought it was funny.
0: It's full lane.
1: I understand like why people got upset with that. It was funny though. Did you see post game? He was like, I asked her if she put it on air. It's like, dude, the mic was in your face.
0: Yeah, mic was hot.
1: What do you mean?
0: Like it's like he was in the control truck being like, I'm done talking now. Let's end the interview now. And they just takes the mic and goes,
1: she literally
0: imagine.
1: Was,
0: yeah, it's right there. Yeah, it's like, right there.
1: Dude, yes, that was on air.
0: It was, and then you know, he was a little lippy with Heather Dinich after the game too. Like Heather's asking him,
1: yeah,
0: you know, she's asking him about all the controversy leading up to the game and moving forward. Like, hey, what's your plan? Okay, now that week's one is done, he goes, yeah, I just knew you'd have something about that. And you're like, yeah, man.
1: Yeah.
0: This is the scrutiny that you have courted.
1: Yes. And the thing, and this is not exclusive to Lane. Like, this is kind of everybody, including people that are not in media. Mm-hmm. It's like, oh, well, they're going to make the storyline this. And it's like, dude, like, they're doing something unprecedented. Like, they're trying to bring in guys that or signed to NFL rosters back to college football. Like, that's a BFD, man.
0: Yeah.
1: You know what I mean?
0: Oh, yeah.
1: Like, that's not nothing. Like, that's a storyline for a reason. Like, we didn't just pull that out of our rear end.
0: Correct. We're not the one making up that story. Yeah. That story is existing largely because of LSU. We're going to get into the worst or biggest blown calls of all time in honor of what we saw from Michigan, which, again, we're not saying was a blown call necessarily, at least by the Big Ten's rules, but it drew some attention. So worst or biggest, and I've got mine. I've had one for 24 years now, so I've got mine. I know exactly.
5: We all know what it is.
0: I know exactly what it's going to be, but we're also turning our attention to the NFL when we come back. How did the Falcons land on Tua as their QB1 to start the season? He's Harry Lyles Jr. I'm Randy Scott. 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
1: Underwood takes the snap. He's going to let it go. This one's coming down in the end zone. It is caught! Touchdown!
2: This game will go down in history, Michigan history. 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
3: As Doug Karsh on Learfield Radio's Michigan Escapes, thanks to an extra second being put on the clock at the Big House in Ann Arbor. 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Harry Lyles Jr., Randy Scott, in for the guys. 888-SAY-ESPN is a phone number. We got full phone lines because we want, in honor of Michigan, your worst and biggest blown calls of all time in sports.
4: Before we get into that.
3: Yes.
4: Just had a thought, because I think something that is getting lost in all of this is the fact that there was a field storming the Michigan Wolverines over Western Michigan. I am not, and I know my tone sounds like I am disappointed in that.
3: Yep.
4: From the perspective of you stormed the field against Western Michigan, am I disappointed from that perspective? Sure. On the other side of that, dude, we're all prisoners of the freaking moment. You just saw a,
3: 47-yard Hail Mary.
4: Hail Mary. Yeah. Where do you stand on that?
3: It's a terrible field storm. I love joy. I went to a school that didn't get to do a lot of joyful football celebrating. But, man, you're four touchdown favorites at home. And you're going to storm the field. Maybe it's a bigger rivalry. Like Kalamazoo, Western Michigan.
4: I think they've only played like nine times.
3: It's a good time. Kalamazoo's a good time.
4: It is.
3: I think Lance Taylor is going to, I mean, he played with Roman Harper at Alabama. He looks like he'd still go. He's Coach Biceps out there.
4: Yeah.
3: Nobody worked harder in that game than his shirt sleeves.
4: Yeah.
3: But I still think you're at home, four touchdowns. You don't storm the field. I don't care what happened.
4: No.
3: I'm
4: kind of glad it happened, though, because it's funny. It is funny.
3: It is funny because also there are only a handful of fan bases that take themselves as seriously as Michigan fans.
4: Yes.
3: So that was part of it, too.
4: Yes.
3: If the Chanticleers are nationally ranked, and they go out there, the Shants, and they win, and they're heavily favored, and they win, and they do this, you're like, hey, cool, man.
4: Yeah.
3: Like, hey, welcome to the party. Welcome to the national conversation. But this is Michigan. Let's get to Trevor in Virginia, the Commonwealth of Virginia. Trevor, you're leading off our calls on ESPN Radio. What's up?
5: Conveniently enough, against Michigan, 2012 Sugar Bowl, Virginia Tech. Danny Cole absolutely caught that ball in overtime. But in Michigan's favor, it was overturned, resulting in a loss.
3: Oh, my word. I'd forgotten about Danny Cole.
4: Same.
3: Holy cow. I think of a couple games against Miami in the old Big East where Virginia Tech got kind of fleeced.
4: Sure.
3: Jim Druckenmiller, like going back to those days of quarterbacking. Yeah. But I think, you know what? I think Jason Witten's brother was involved in one of them. Sean Witten, I think, was involved in a near miss against Miami, too. I forgot about Danny Cole. That's a great pull. That's a great pull
4: and
3: on that.
4: That is why sports are great.
3: That's, I mean, because it's his Super Bowl.
4: Correct.
3: Like, he remembers it like it was yesterday, whereas you and I are like, oh, that's right.
4: Yeah.
3: Michigan's been benefiting for a minute. No, let's get to, do we have anybody from Michigan? I almost want to, no, Don. Don's in the great state of Maine. Maine's a wonder, America's backyard, right? Let's go. Maine. Don, you're up.
6: Yes, thanks. This is a little of what you're doing, but every time in my whole life, no matter what subject it is, going to be industrial or any sport, the first thing I think about when I hear a bad call is Pete Carroll's call in the Super Bowl against the Patriots when all he had to do was send Diesel up the middle on three tries to have the winning touchdown. And he threw that little short pass that was intercepted.
3: Don, you absolute beauty. You took this to a blown coaching call, and I love it. Because that is the standard.
4: Yeah.
3: That's the standard against which a lot of these should be measured. And the thing that stinks about that ending, not only does it define Malcolm Butler as just like a one-play hero of all time, but I mean, come on, he's still a hero.
4: Yeah.
3: But it negates the Jermaine Kearse catch down the sideline.
4: Yeah.
3: Which was insane. Just awesome. To get him down there.
4: Yeah.
3: Just to get him down there. Let's get to...
7: Wait, did he just call Marshawn Lynch Diesel?
3: He did.
7: Which I've never heard that
3: before. I'm going to stand by it.
4: I was going to say that I didn't feel like that was correction worthy because I was like, it's correct.
7: He knew what he was talking about. Yeah.
3: I mean,
7: I've just never heard that one before.
3: I've never heard it either.
7: Beast mode.
3: It works. Yeah. Tony in Tennessee. Tony, you're on ESPN Radio. What's up?
8: in the 1992 NCAA tournament when Christian Laettner stomped on Emmanuel Timberlake and was not thrown out of the game and then hit the most famous shot of all time.
9: Yeah. You're right about it. I forgot that was the same game.
4: And
9: that's crazy.
4: Yeah.
9: That's a great pull. I forgot that was the same game.
4: And that's something everybody could get on board with, kicking Christian Laettner out of the basketball game. You know what I mean? Like, you're playing the hits, bud. You know what I mean? Like,
9: that's
4: playing to the audience.
9: Sometimes, though, in my algorithm, my algorithm is all sorts of jacked up. I get golden retriever puppies. I get sports throwbacks. I get sports fights.
4: Yeah.
9: I get like worlds, whatever World Star is now, that pops up. But the sports fights that pop up, some of the stuff that you could do in a basketball game 30 to 40 years ago,
4: I'd welcome it.
9: That wouldn't get you, like, it wouldn't get you tossed back then.
4: Yeah.
9: Danny Ainge was throwing punches at, like,
4: yeah,
9: Bill Laimbeer.
4: Yeah.
9: Larry Bird threw a basketball at Laimbeer's face and didn't get tossed. Laimbeer should have been tossed from most games.
4: Yeah.
9: And he didn't get tossed. You know what I mean? Like,
4: yes.
9: Some of the stuff he used to get away with. So maybe that 1992 stuff with Laettner was just par for the course back then.
4: Yeah. Sign of the times.
9: No
4: blood, then no harm.
9: No blood, ball up top.
4: Yeah.
9: Check ball. That's where we're at. Although Laettner struck me as a bleeder. I don't know. We're going to get back to the NFL. Harry Lyles Jr., Randy Scott with you. What teams and players need to win it all the most this season? It's the Golics on ESPN Radio and the ESPN.
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0: As football is still, I know some people think it's soft now or softer than what it was, and sure it is because of safety measures, but God, like, this is a sport where injuries are going to happen.
1: Absolutely.
0: Someone's going to get hurt week one that is going to perhaps take somebody's season off the rails, and we don't know it.
1: Let's try to avoid hurt feelings. Okay, hurt feelings. We got TJ in Vancouver. We got Eric in Atlantic City, Tennessee Tiger, Greg in West Virginia, and Michael in Miami. Your calls, okay? 888-SAY-ESPN, 888-729-3776. The worst call in sports history, the biggest blown call in sports history. We want your calls, and we will get to them. He's Harry Lyles Jr. I'm Randy Scott. 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
2: Back to school season means backpacks, schedules, and busy mornings. But there's one thing a lot of families forget to plan for. What happens when school germs start spreading and someone gets sick? Joining us now is Dr. Peter McCullough with some smart ways to be prepared before the school year begins. So, Doctor, back to school is exciting, but it also seems to be the time of year that families start getting sick again. Why does this season hit so many households?
13: Because people miss an opportunity, and that is to use nasal sprays and throat sprays twice a day preventively. These have been shown to reduce the common cold, flu, RSV, and other viral infections, but it has to be done twice a day on a regular basis.
2: What are some of the most common health issues that families run into once the school season does start?
13: The kids are back in school, they're coughing, they're sneezing, and they clearly spread viruses and other illnesses. And so it's important to be ready at home with a medical emergency kit. So as parents, you can handle issues that come up with the children and avoid going to the urgent care.
2: So is that what you recommend parents do now so that they're not scrambling later? Get the medical emergency kit in case something happens?
13: for sure. After routine preventive measures are taken, the last thing we want to do is have a child get so sick that they need to go into the urgent care or emergency room for IV antibiotics. We can use oral antivirals and antibiotics at home under the guidance of doctors through the guidebook and on telemedicine.
2: Bottom line, back to school goes smoother when you prepare before the first bell rings. Dr.

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1: 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Harry Lyles Jr., Randy Scott, in for the guys. We're going to turn things over, however, to the Man of Steel.
2: Hi, guys. So I was reading an article on ESPN.com by Dan Graziano, who we had on earlier today, and it was about potential surprises in the NFL this season. So I figured we'd do a little bit of would you be surprised if, and I'll ask you guys some questions here. So the first one up, would you be surprised if the Eagles' defense was the best in the NFL this season?
1: Ooh, no. No. They have the horses to do it. They're not in the discussion for me, though. I think it's like the Texans or the Rams because right. They have the splash players, and the Texans were so good. Maybe Denver as well, but Philadelphia deserves to be in that conversation. They're on the short list.
3: Yeah, without question. I think for me, I would probably still put... I mean, if the Rams are not the best, I think a lot of people would consider that a disappointment. Whether that's right or wrong is another discussion in and of itself, but given how good they were last year, you add Myles Garrett, you add Aaron Donald... I mean, and then you mentioned the Texans and the Broncos. Broncos probably best last year. Texans were probably number two.
1: Yeah.
3: I don't feel like either one of them's gotten worse.
1: No. The Broncos, defensive secondary has the name recognition, but their front four was dynamic, prolific when it came to getting after the quarterback.
3: Yep.
1: Philadelphia has horses at all three levels, though. So, no, I wouldn't. Sorry, we're batting around the question. No, I would not be surprised.
2: All right, would you be surprised if Micah Parsons still gets double-digit sacks, even if he doesn't return until October? Harry?
3: No, because I am going to assume that they have treated him well enough, they've taken enough time with this injury, given that it feels like he's dealt with enough injuries to where, like, there's a little concern there about durability. I think, though, once he gets back, he's going to be fresh. Other guys are banged up. I think that's enough to get you to the end of the season with double-digit sacks. No, I wouldn't be surprised.
1: Yeah, if he comes back in October, you're still looking at 10 to 12 weeks of the NFL season, and that's enough to get to double digits for sure, especially for a team that, in my opinion, doesn't have a whole lot else defensively. Micah Parsons is the one that, you know, throws fear into the hearts of opposing offenses, but I just say that to say there's a chance the Packers are going to be trailing a decent amount this season. So I could see him out on the field a decent amount as well. So not surprised.
3: Yeah.
2: All right, up next, would you be surprised if the Bills or Ravens finally get over the hump and to the Super Bowl with new head coaches this season? Randy?
1: No, I wouldn't be surprised. There's so many people who are so high on Jesse Minter, and you want to be ahead of it. I mean, listen, last year with Mike McDaniel out there in, not Mike McDaniel, Mike...
3: McDonald,
1: out in Seattle. Thank you. Read my mind. Like, I was a trust but verify. Like, hey, the bona fides are there. Yep. The resume is there. He's probably going to be a good head coach, Super Bowl winning head coach in year one. But sometimes you need somebody who just will not get in the way of the roster. And I think that could be Minter in Baltimore. The Bills situation we've seen before, though, so I'd probably be more surprised to see the Bills. But they have the best quarterback in football. So, man, this is three straight. No, I wouldn't be surprised answers that I've got for
3: you. Yeah, that's where I stand, too, but only because the Ravens are my Super Bowl pick. I would be surprised if the Bills won it this year. I think they still need a little bit more. Like, right. To me, it's a K-man's team sport.
1: Last year, year two for Mike McDonald. Year two for Mike McDonald was last year. My bad. Still, to do it in year one would be really tough, but no, the rosters are that good, James.
2: All right, you brought up the Seahawks, so would you be surprised if the Seahawks missed the playoffs this year, Harry?
3: Yes. I mean, I'm going to say yes because I still believe that they're really good. Obviously, they had to replace some pieces. You've got some friction in that division.
1: Sure.
3: Still.
1: It's a brutal division.
3: But, like, I don't know, man. I believe in what I saw last year. The losses in comparison with the additions that they did make were not... I guess the gap on that was not wide enough for me to not believe in that team. To get back to where they were at. To at least get back to the postseason. They may not win the division, perhaps. I'll give you that. But I think they'll make the playoffs.
1: I would be surprised, yes, if they don't make the playoffs. I think Sam Darnold solidified himself. Jackson Smith and Jigba is one of... He's on a short list to be the best wide receiver in football. It's a brutal division. I understand it. But they have more depth Their tight end group is impressive. They have more depth. How do you replace Kenneth Walker? Okay, that's tough, but you know, they believe in Price, spent a first-round pick on him. They like Helani as a goal line back. There's depth there as well. So, yeah, I'd be real surprised.
2: All right. Would you be surprised if the Broncos and or the Patriots regress after making the AFC title game last season, Randy?
1: Okay, so it says and. You're going and or?
2: Yeah, and that's and important or.
1: Because I would not be surprised if the Patriots regress. You know what? No, I wouldn't be surprised if either one. Because the Patriots are playing a brutal schedule, a very difficult schedule, a first-place schedule. Caught a lot of breaks last year. And Bo Nix is recovering from a serious injury that cost him the end of his season. And we haven't seen much of him in the preseason. So if he has an injury setback, if he's not 100% out of the gates, or if the rest of the league has kind of figured him out, which is entirely possible for a guy whose success I did not see coming. Yeah. No, I would not be surprised at regression for the two teams that played for the AFC title last year.
3: Yeah, I think for the same reasons. The injury to Nix, even though, I mean, you add Waddle there, like, I'm excited to see that pairing. And then with the Patriots, yeah, man, just the schedule. And then my biggest question for that team is, like, again, I would have more optimism for them this year if the Will Campbell season was in reverse. He went from looking really good to looking more and more like a rookie that was, like, just sort of out of his range at the end of the year. At one of the most important positions on the field. So I am concerned for both. Or I have concern for both.
1: Yeah.
2: One more real quick. Would you be surprised if Fernando Mendoza becomes the Raiders quarterback one after week 7's matchup against the Rams?
3: Would I be surprised by that? No. I know the preseason struggles were there. I think it's nothing that he can't iron out. You've got enough weapons on that offense. I would not be surprised to see him, though.
1: I wouldn't be surprised to see him. I don't want to see him, though. As a Raider fan, I would like this to be an entirely Kirk Cousins season. That's what I want. Turning our attention to Major League Baseball, what kind of impact will Shohei have when he returns to the Dodgers lineup tonight? Harry Lyles, Randy Scott, that's next.
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0: spreading and someone gets sick. Joining us now is Dr. Peter McCullough with some smart ways to be prepared before the school year begins. So, Doctor, back to school is exciting, but it also seems to be the time of year that families start getting sick again. Why does this season hit so many households?
1: Because people miss an opportunity, and that is to use nasal sprays and throat sprays twice a day preventively. These have been shown to reduce the common cold, flu, RSV, and other viral infections, but it has to be done twice a day on a regular basis.
0: What are some of the most common health issues that families run into once the school season does start?
1: The kids are back in school, they're coughing, they're sneezing, and they clearly spread viruses and other illnesses. And so it's important to be ready at home with a medical emergency kit so as parents, you can handle issues that come up with the children and avoid going to the urgent care.
0: So is that what you recommend parents do now so that they're not scrambling later? 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
1: For sure. After routine preventive measures are taken, the last thing we want to do is have a child get so sick that they need to go into the urgent care or emergency room for IV antibiotics. 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

0: We don't have to reset our body clocks. We don't have to reacclimate and readjust. We just go in, take care of our business, and then come back. And it's interesting because when you go to Europe, Jordan Rodgers was saying on Get Up this morning that when he went to Ireland last week to call the North Carolina win, that when he got there, his body was a mess for 2 days. Like, he was all screwed up. But it's like a 6-hour flight, 7-hour flight, whatever it may be. And he felt out of whack for 2 days. When you're flying to Australia, that flight doubles and then some. It's like an 18-hour flight, 20-hour flight. It's a 14-hour time difference from the East Coast. And so you can literally go to bed on the plane and sleep the entire time. I went to Australia with the Denver Broncos in the late 1990s. And I do remember that going there did not seem to be a big adjustment. But coming back, that took me as long as anywhere I've ever been to recover. And I was much younger back then. And so I think that's going to be the real adjustment for these teams. And I wonder how it'll impact both of them, especially the 49ers, because they're going to be there for a longer time. In week two, the 49ers play the Miami Dolphins. Let's see if they come out and are flat in that game. But I think they'll be adjusted. And the question is whether the Rams will be adjusted, but the Rams have bet that they will, but it's just two entirely different approaches that the teams are taking. And oh, by the way, the 49ers, for all their injury questions, I was told on Tuesday night that all the players were supposed to be making this trip. So they all should be there and they all should be gearing up to play next Thursday night in the States, next Friday morning in Australia, as we get ready for a little 49ers-Rams action.
1: I can't wait to see how each of these teams are affected, Adam, because as you mentioned, you've done it. You've been to Australia. I haven't been to Australia, but I took a flight from Hong Kong or from New York City to Hong Kong. I did Hong Kong and Thailand, and I had the perfect sleep strategy. I took my sleeping pill when I needed to. I slept the entire time. We arrived early in the morning, and it still took me over 3 days to get acclimated. I felt like I was underwater the entire time. So I think the 49ers having more time, more runway to get acclimated is interesting. Now the Rams, fresh off the plane, we're getting ready to play. Let's see if that works out for them. But let's jump to topic number two, Adam. Speaking of the Los Angeles Rams, Aaron Donald, the biggest move of the offseason that we've been tracking so much, especially here on your podcast, it finally happened.
0: Yeah.
1: The 3-time Defensive Player of the Year, future Hall of Famer Aaron Donald, has returned to the Rams. Take us through how this went down and what stands out to you.
0: Well, what's interesting is I think we all thought we'd get to this spot. This is not a surprise to anybody that we're here. Aaron Donald is back. He and Myles Garrett now form the 2026 version of the terrible twosome for the franchise that once had the fearsome foursome. So that's where we're kind of at today. But let me just say that last weekend, everybody knew that we had to get to a spot where there was going to be an answer from Aaron Donald. The final roster moves are being made. The rosters are being pared down to 53 players on Sunday. Aaron Donald was going to give an answer. And in speaking to various people on Saturday over the weekend, when I was stuck in my office on a beautiful weather weekend working away, I was told that Aaron Donald wanted to sleep on the decision. Now, listen, Michelle, if you're going to sleep on a big decision, you may have an idea of what you're going to do, but that also means that you're not 100% convicted on what you're going to do, correct?
1: That sure,
0: you want to make sure you're doing the right thing, right? That you could change your mind. Well, the Rams, I think they thought he would come back, but I'm telling you right now that they spent the day Saturday going over contract and like, this is our final offer. We're not adding anything. We're not changing. This is it. And Aaron Donald wanted to sleep on it. And that may have just been a negotiating strategy by Aaron Donald's agent, Todd France, to try to get more guaranteed money or more incentives or more whatever. But the Rams were of the mind that Aaron Donald needed to take that night to think about it and sleep on it before he gave an answer. And then on Sunday, all the Rams are gathered in their offices and Aaron Donald was in the building. And at noon Pacific, 3 Eastern, Aaron Donald comes through, daps him up, and says, take care, guys, and leaves, just leaves. Doesn't say, I'm thinking of taking the offer. I'm hoping that you could sweeten the pot add more incentive, whatever, just leaves. And wow. I'm just telling you that in that hour, speaking to some of those people, I thought, they thought he's not coming back. They thought they were of the mind that this might be done. And I spoke to some of them like, yeah, I don't know. I said, well, I think he is coming back. And like, he just left here, like left, say goodbye. Where's he going? We're practicing this afternoon. We're starting practice for the 49ers. Like he left. So I think you're wrong. Okay, well, we'll see. Well, at 4 Eastern, 1 Pacific on Sunday, Aaron Donald took to Instagram to announce that he was, in fact, coming back. And obviously, I don't think this move ever happens. This all got started the day that the Rams traded for Miles.
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0: What that is doing is that is pushing pause on that particular player's career. That is saying, essentially, we're not sure what happened here. We don't know when we're going to let him back on the field. We need to gather more information. And the information that's out there, I think, has been disturbing by many standards, by what's in the police report. If you look at it, the surveillance video from the garage confirmed that there were certain portions of the woman's account from the altercation that were accurate. She said to police that he grabbed her by the arm, he threw her down, and that's when she hit her head on the ground. And the video, apparently, according to the district attorney's office, showed her on the floor with Jacobs taking her phone and coming back about 40 seconds later after damaging it. Again, we'll let the police, the DA's office, his lawyers, the NFL, figure out what's right and what's wrong. We do not know. What we do know is that, again, there is a video. It has been seen by others. It would be interesting to see if that video does surface, which in this day and age, you have to figure it will. The Green Bay Packers have stood behind Josh Jacobs, though they have not yet seen the video and whatever's on it. And they have said that they believe he'll be back this season. He's next scheduled to appear in court in Green Bay, November 17th. Now, I don't know how that plays out. Here we are in September. That's over 2 months from now. It's hard to imagine a scenario unless there's some sort of development where the woman drops charges, the charges are dropped, or something happens that he's playing before then, right? Like, what scenario could that be? We're talking out loud here and trying to figure it out. You tell me, is there a scenario in your mind where all of a sudden it's hard to imagine, like the league, and I've had people in Green Bay raise the question, okay, you know, why is he being placed on the commissioner exemplar when other players have not been? And uh-huh. I think it goes back to Ray Rice, because when there is a video, and there is in this particular case apparently, and people have seen it, when there's a video, the league is all about making sure that it's protecting the shield and enforcing the law and making sure that the perception that they're handling it the right way is appropriate and accurate. And so if there's a video, the league is going to err to the side of caution, even if it means the Green Bay Packers won't have their running back for 2+ months. The league doesn't care about that. The league cares about its image, its perception, doing the right thing. So my guess is he's out for a short period of time, minimum. We don't know if this case will proceed, how it will proceed, what will come out of it. again, today, and these things change regularly, I don't know how he's playing before that time, right? Like, what scenario would that be? I have a hard time with that. So we'll see. And then again, and if the video surfaces at some point in time, what happens then? We've never seen it. We don't know what's on it. But if it is what the DA says, then that raises a whole nother set of questions. So a lot to be answered. I think for now, when you're on the commissioner exempt list, as we talked about, the league has hit pause and it's going to stay on pause for a indefinite amount of time.
1: I can imagine that the NFL, the Packers, all the powers that be here want to make sure to respect the legal process. But as you said, Adam, based on past instances of domestic violence and the video with Ray Rice, that they want to make sure to treat this with the delicacy that it deserves.
0: And sensitivities, absolutely. And that's what the league is going to do.
1: Topic four, Adam, here on the Six Pack. There's always a bunch of trades made before all 32 teams have to cut their rosters down to 53. So what stood out to you about the trades that were made this time?
0: Well, our friend and colleague Phil Yates also pointed this out. I think it's something that's really interesting to keep in mind. But if you notice all the trades that were made over the weekend, many of them involved draft picks, not in 2027, but in 2028. And even if we go back to the draft in April, it was similar then, if I recall, that there were draft picks in 2028. And do you know what that means, Michelle?
4: No, tell me.
0: It means that teams want to hold on to their picks in 2027 because that is the draft that everybody has been waiting for with all the quarterbacks. Teams want to hoard picks in 2027, not discard them, even late round picks. And here we have the New York Jets sitting with three coveted ones. One from the Dallas Cowboys for Quinnen Williams, one from the Colts for Sauce Gardner and their own. We have the Cleveland Browns sitting there with double ones in 2027. And this is the draft that everybody wants to make sure that they are as armed as possible with as many picks as possible, with as much draft capital as possible. So if the time comes that they need a quarterback, and many of these teams do, we know the Jets and Browns will be in that market, they're going to be able to move around that draft board to try to get the quarterback they want in one of the most anticipated quarterback drafts in recent memory. Now, the draft that had Caleb Williams, Jaden Daniels, Drake May, Bo Nix, Michael Penix, J.J. McCarthy, that was one of those quarterback drafts. This is going to be another one of those drafts. I don't know whether it'll be better or worse. And then, of course, there's the famous quarterback draft class from 1983, where we had Jim Kelly, John Elway, Dan Marino, Tony Eason, Ken O'Brien, Todd Blackledge, some great quarterbacks in that draft class. This draft class is shaping up to be that kind of class. Talent all across the board. Now we'll see how the college football season plays out, which quarterbacks will emerge and ascend, which will sink, because every year there's certain guys where their stock rises, other stock fall. At this time last year, nobody's talking about Fernando Mendoza, and he goes on to become the number one overall pick. I do think Dante Moore heads into the season as the top quarterback prospect, but he easily could be dethroned and unseated, and we'll see how that plays out. But these teams have been waiting for the draft of 2027, and it's been reflected in the way they've handled their draft picks during cutdown weekend, during the last NFL draft, and it'll be interesting to watch that again as trade deadline day approaches, how many teams or how few teams there are that are willing to part ways with the coveted 2027 draft capital.
1: So much excitement heading into this college football season. All these quarterbacks that you were talking about, people are going to be monitoring. And some of those players that you mentioned, we thought were going to come out last year. But now, because of NIL and the money that they're making in college football, they're afforded the luxury to go back and make sure they're honing their craft.
0: That's a great point, too, because there are some quarterbacks we will be expecting to come out. Arch Manning could decide, you know what? It's not worth it. I'll make more right. Texas next year in 27. And so while we've been expecting him to be a part of this draft class, I don't think it would surprise anybody if he stayed at Texas and was part of the draft class of 2028 when we look into that draft. Great point on your part.
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1: 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They're the villains of the NFL. 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
8: Ladies and gentlemen, our radio audience has returned here on the program. The only way, I guess, now that we have our full audience, I could introduce you is, ladies and gentlemen, Sam Marilla's live, Knicks and Five.
9: Yes. I feel like I started Knicks and Five, by the way.
8: Oh, you started Knicks and Five?
9: I feel like I did, because during the Hawks series, when it was 1-1, you can look it up. There's footage of me behind C.J. McCollum giving his post-game interview after he beat us, and I'm behind him, and I go Knicks and Five.
8: Wow.
9: And I gave a thumbs up. I was thinking about giving a middle finger, but I knew I was on camera.
8: Oh.
9: So I was like, if I give a finger, they're going to pull it off me. So I was like, let me troll Knicks and Five. We lost the next game to the Hawks, too. We went down 2-1.
8: And then how many did...
9: Knicks and Six.
8: Knicks and Six.
9: Yeah.
8: Well, that'll be this year's tryout with the Philadelphia 76ers.
9: It was the most stressful, non-stressful run. Because every game, like that first game against the Cavs, it felt like so many of these games we came back from, it felt like, you ever watch like Shawshank the first time? Yeah. And you're like, this is miserable. And then the last like 3 minutes, you're like, all right, that was fun.
8: Against the Cavs?
9: Oh my God, we were down like, how much were we down?
8: Oh, I remember that.
9: Yeah.
10: 20 something.
9: Oh, that's, yeah.
8: I remember that.
9: Stav and Judd Apatow. That was right after we won. Yeah.
8: That's Stavvy Baby?
9: That's Stavvy Baby and
8: Judd Apatow.
9: Yeah, we had fun, man. That was pretty epic. You know what's fun about that? So that outfit that I'm wearing with Stavvy before the last pick, and Stav's outfit is the exact same outfit we wore when we beat the Celtics in game 6 the previous year, because we were at that game together,
8: right?
9: And we're superstitious, so we didn't even coordinate that. We just showed up that way.
8: Listen, this run was just as magical as it gets, and you know, it's amazing that again that they started dominating. Though I know the Hawks series looked like every other series that the Knicks have been playing in the playoffs.
9: Yeah.
8: To only serve to leave us all disappointed forever, pretty much forever. It had the hallmarks, C.J. McCollum starring as Trey Young or Halliburton or Reggie. Like, it's just, okay, here it goes again. And then a switch hit, only to have Cleveland, as you point out in game one, come in and just rain points on them until they just watch the Knicks come back on them and then just... 120 points here, 130 points here, 140 points there. And it's just like, what the hell is going on?
9: It was crazy. And I didn't expect to really dislike Wembanyama, because I was like, he seems like kind of fun, you know? And then I was like, I really don't like him. Like, I started just spiraling. I was like doing research. I'm like, oh, his dad's 6'7", his mom is 6'3". It feels like they did this on purpose, you know? Like, it feels like eugenics. It feels like Hitler would have liked it. And, yeah,
8: that's a take.
9: That's my take.
8: Okay.
9: Hitler would have liked Wemby. Maybe not. He didn't like black people, so that's a reach, I guess.
8: And but, you know, French.
9: And the French. Okay. Yeah, he didn't like any. No, I took a reach.
8: Probably didn't like basketball either.
9: Probably not. Probably
8: throw it out there.
9: Yeah.
8: Certainly not New York. But,
9: I did not like.
8: Wemby pointing to his head.
9: Oh, well, you're the clear villain.
8: That's it right there. When he told, because Mitchell Robinson, you know, committed the offensive foul.
9: Yeah.
8: Points like, I'm in your head. And then it devolved from there, only to have OG pop one in on him, you know.
9: OG, if Brunson doesn't have that game 5, OG is the finals MVP. I mean, he was dominant, man. He was so good and fearless, dude. Throwing down dunks. And, I mean, that tip-in was...
8: Were you there for that one?
9: I wasn't at that one.
8: All right, which ones did you go to?
9: I went to game 1 in San Antonio.
8: What was that like?
9: Epic. It was amazing. I flew down with my friend, one of my childhood friends, Chase. We fly down to Austin. You couldn't get a ticket into San Antonio. It was all booked. I get a text from Shane Gillis, a comedian, who's like, are you going to the game? I said, yeah, I just landed in Austin. He goes, come over, I'm going. So he had like a drunk bus with all these other comics.
8: No kidding. Matt
9: McCusker, Tommy Pope, all these comedians.
8: Yeah.
9: And we were pounding drinks. We go there. we end up in a Knicks row, thankfully. I'm next to a bunch of Knicks fans. Yeah. We made friends. I didn't realize this till after the game because I guess I was behind Chris Tucker. I was like, man, that guy looks like a fat Chris Tucker. He's a Spurs fan. He's a Texas guy.
8: Right.
9: And then...
8: And then,
9: you know, Knicks are down. It's one of those things where I'm like, oh, man, are we going to lose? And I will say the San Antonio fans, there's like a few crazy ones, but for the most part, they were pretty cool. They're pretty friendly. They were like... And they were talking trash, but I was like, guys, you've won 5 in my lifetime. Like, just...
8: Well, including the last time the Knicks made the finals.
9: I know. They've taken 5. And it's like, it's not like you're not going to win one with Wemby. You're going to win probably a few with this young core of Wemby. No. They've taken 5. And it's like, it's not like you're not going to win one with Wemby. You're going to win probably a few with this young core of Wemby and Dylan Harper and Castle. They're unbelievable players.
8: Harper's so good.
9: He's unbelievable.
8: I thought he

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14: 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Way back. 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
1: Our radio audience has returned. Will Forte is here. We just saw a clip of Coyote versus Acme in theaters nationwide this Friday, August 28th. John Cena was already on in support of this a few weeks ago. And it's the live action, the animation, and just everything. It looks amazing. It looks so great to see this on the screen. And, of course, so many folks of, you know, our generation will remember Roger Rabbit and things like that. And it kind of has a similar feel to that.
2: Yeah, obviously. Big shoes to fill, obviously, like that. You know, that's the top of the heap when it comes to the mixture of live action and animation. And so that, you know, we were just trying to do something that lived up to these wonderful Looney Tunes characters that we grew up loving. And, you know, the whole thing was just made with such love and respect for Looney Tunes. So we're really excited by how it turned out.
1: Okay, yeah. And Cena's just a great human.
2: He's so good. Right? And it's really fun to watch him work. He just is. He's got these really long chunks of dialogue, and I've never seen him chunk anything. He's so prepared, and then he's also a really gifted improviser. So he can slip in some incredibly funny dialogue seamlessly into this written word and get right back into the next thing he's supposed to say. And I don't have that talent. Like, I can maybe every once in a while think of something funny to say, but then I'll chunk it when I'm trying to get right back into the prepared dialogue.
1: Man, he's veering into your lane, and you say he has skill set that you're...
2: Oh, he's amazing. I actually learned a lot from him.
1: What about wrestling? Can you get in his lane?
2: He knows that I'm very, very strong and powerful.
1: You can
2: have
1: that.
2: Yeah.
1: You can.
2: Wily moves, pun intended.
1: Yeah. Look at you, man. Yeah, obviously.
2: Thank God we're in a different weight class, right?
1: Yeah. Otherwise, you'd have to teach him a lesson.
2: Exactly.
1: Understood. And just acting with not... Like, how did you do this? Like, we just saw you holding up like an Acme rocket in your hands.
2: Yeah.
1: And an evidence box that looked real, that was put on the table by, you know, Wile E. Coyote. How did you pull this sort of stuff off?
2: A lot of that stuff is pretty easy. Like the rocket skates, you're just holding a pair of blades or something, right?
1: Okay.
2: So they can just animate over it. But there are some very intricate things. Like there's... Yeah. A scene in here where an animated piano falls onto a car, an actual car, and smashes the car. So you're just seeing how they implode the car, and you have to do so many different takes, and then they composite the shots. And you can actually see there on the day how it's going to work. And it was so fun. But like, actually, when we're talking to a character, it's a different story. Cause like there's a traditional thing where you just hold a tennis ball on the end of a stick, so you know where the character's eyes are.
1: Yes.
2: Well, Dave Green, the director, had this really smart thing. He took this guy, this iconic puppeteer, Dave Barclay, who like did Jabba the Hutt and Yoda and like all the Fraggle Rock characters, just a ton of stuff. Uh-huh. And he had a Wile E. Coyote puppet. So during rehearsals, we would move around with that puppet, and he would be able to be as expressive as Wile E. is. And it, you know, by the time we got to shooting the scene with the tennis ball, you really kind of knew what Wile E. was going to do.
1: So someone else is holding the stick with the tennis ball, obviously, while you're acting.
2: Yes. Yeah. Or sometimes it's just like a little pole with a tennis ball on it.
1: Dude, just when you thought, oh, this it's cool. So high tech and all that stuff, it's just a tennis ball.
2: Oh, yeah.
1: At the end of the day.
2: Always
1: a sometimes as simple as that.
2: Yeah.
1: Coyote versus Acme, available in theaters nationwide this Friday, August 28th. It's been a while since you've been here. Are you still a fan of the Raiders? Are we still in on this?
2: I am. I mean, I'll be honest, I was a little upset by them moving to Las Vegas.
1: Right.
2: I was born in Oakland. You know, my A's have done it too, so it's tough to take, but they're still my team.
1: Yes.
2: I haven't like moved off of them, but it's just a little different not having them be in Oakland.
1: Yeah.
2: And that's how I felt when they went to Los Angeles too, back in the day, back in the 80s. It just felt so right when they came back home. So
1: you spent time in the black hole in your life.
2: Oh yeah. I got to go hang out with Phil Villapiano in the black hole. I got to hang out with him and Franco Harris together.
1: Dude.
2: Like pretty, you know, right before Franco passed away. I think it was like within that next year.
1: Yeah.
2: He had come because it was some anniversary of the Immaculate Reception.
1: Uh-huh. Yeah.
2: And And so it was really fun to be down there because you're with like all these people dressed up in Raiders stuff. And yes. They just had such respect for Franco Harris. It was really fun to see how they embraced him.
1: Yes.
2: And Phil Villapiano is just an amazing guy. And
1: they didn't drop a
2: meet Dave Casper through him. And just dude, yeah. It was, you know, it's like royalty.
1: They didn't drop a Phil Villapiano on a car. Right?
2: No, they did not. Okay. This is a regular sure, piano. That would, thank you for the clarification.
1: There would have to be a stunt Villapiano for something like that. Understood. All right. I've got a list of celebrity true or false aspects about your career. I want to know what's true and what's not.
2: Okay.
1: Okay. And we have, as always, great production value to kick it off. Please hit it.
3: Celebrity true or false.
4: You can't handle the truth.
1: All right, and that's all. That's also a harbinger. Jack Nicholson's voice, right there.
2: True.
1: celebrity true or false with Will Forte. True or false? First up, you roomed with Val Kilmer, and the two of you actually considered competing on the Amazing Race together.
2: That's true.
1: All right.
5: What?
1: All right. Let's start from the beginning. You and Val Kilmer are.
2: So we were in MacGruber together.
1: Okay.
2: He had a place in New Mexico. Mm-hmm. That he had to sell, and he was living in a rented place in Malibu, and he was going to find a new place in Malibu. So he asked me, would it be okay if he stayed with me for what I thought was a couple of days while he was locking down a new place in Malibu? Mm-hmm. It ended up being like 2.5-3 months, and it was a blast. So I would watch Amazing Race every week, and he would come in and say, this stuff is going to rot your mind. What are you doing watching this reality crap? And I said, it's pretty good. You should watch it.
1: It's a reality competition.
2: I know.
1: It's a reality exactly. competition.
2: I loved it. So he sat down, and by the end of the first time watching it, he's like, oh, this is pretty good. So every Sunday, it was Sunday, right?
1: Yeah.
2: We would watch it together.
1: Yeah.
2: And at a certain point, a couple weeks in, we just looked at each other. We're like, we got to do the Amazing Race. And we called our reps the next day.
1: Yeah.
2: And they were like, no way. No. What are you doing? And so we kind of just let it go. And then when he just sadly passed away recently, I called them all up and I reminded them like, oh, remember we wanted to do the Amazing Race? And they're like, oh man, you should have done that. Like, you were the people who told us not to.
1: Damn it.
2: Yeah.
1: What was he like as a roommate? Messy?
2: It was the coolest experience. There was a time, we were both kind of Oscars in a way and both kind of Felixes also in a way.
1: Yeah.
2: But I just will always remember there was this one time when we were both doing something at the kitchen table and a Doors song came on and we just started singing a Doors song together.
1: Come on,
2: and
1: man.
2: It just made me remember back when the Doors movie was coming out.
1: Yeah.
2: Never in a million years would have thought that I'd even get a chance to shake Val Kilmer's hand.
1: Yes.
2: And now he's my roommate. That I want to move out of my house because I'm. No, it was so fun.
1: That's so great. I love that.
2: He was a magical dude.
1: Second one for you here. Speaking of MacGruber, true or false, you owned the Mazda Miata that he drove in the film?
2: I did.
1: So that was your car?
2: I didn't own it.
1: You owned it.
2: We used it.
1: Uh-huh.
2: And then I just asked as production was ending, oh, what are you doing with the car? And they said, oh, we're just going to sell it. And I said, how much? And they said, $1,000. So me and John and Yorma, who made the movie together, we said, let's do it. It was a great deal for them because they didn't put in any of the money. I bought it, but the three of us owned it. And it was just like sitting in my garage for, I don't know, 15 to 13 years. So finally I sold it for charity.
1: Okay.
2: This wonderful guy, Mike, bought it for like $55,000.
1: Whoa.
2: He let us sell it again the next year for charity, the same charity.
1: Uh-huh.
2: Again, bought it to keep it for $55,000 again. And then we sold it a third time. And now somebody else has it up in Canada somewhere.
1: So is it any point in time here? Was it here in Southern California that you
2: oh, yeah.
1: Okay. So you could be, did you drive around? Like somebody could like be at a red light and turn and there's Will Forte and the Mazda Miata from From MacGruber?
2: I didn't drive it because we had to go straight from the set in Albuquerque where we shot MacGruber to the whole season in SNL. So by the time I got back and the car was in my garage, like, the battery was dead and the tires were flat. And so it wasn't till we made the MacGruber TV series in 2021 that they came and loaded it onto a flatbed and we used it for the TV series too.
1: Love it.
2: Yeah.
1: Next up, true or
2: but
1: false?
2: But I did, then when I was getting it ready to be auctioned off, I did drive it down to the place I had to try to get it smogged and stuff like that. And I did.
1: Yeah, he got smog testing the Miata from MacGruber.
2: Well, because it's not just this Miata. Yeah. It's also like in the TV series, we drew a bunch of like nasty sayings on the car. So like I'm driving around with pictures of, I think there's a picture of a penis on it, and, you know, stuff like that.
1: Safe for driving, but not safe for work.
2: Yeah.
1: Got it. All right. Next up, let's talk about Nebraska. True or false? You attended a screening party for Nebraska thrown by Bruce Dern's friend Jack Nicholson, and Mickey Rooney and Peter Fonda were also there. Is that true?
2: That's true.
1: Dude.
2: That is true.
1: Where was the
2: Jack? I forced Jack Nicholson to take a picture with me.
1: And?
2: I mean, he was very cool about it. He said, I don't really do pictures because if you want a picture, everybody's going to want a picture. And I said, but you like are throwing this screening for us. And I was just like up there, one of the main guys in the, like, just, I think people will understand. So I just really quickly snapped a couple. He was really great about it.
1: Yeah.
2: Yeah.
1: And Mickey Rooney was there?
2: Mickey Rooney was there. I got a picture with him. It was nuts. Like, this being in Nebraska was something that just came out of nowhere.
1: Yeah.
2: Like, I never in a million years would have thought I'd get to be a part of a movie like that, especially because I had never done any acting like that. And then to get to work with Bruce was already enough for me. But then he's just friends with all these legends that I just got to be a fly on the wall and watch him interact with them. It was really sweet.
1: Well, the second one is that true or false, your car scenes with Bruce Dern in Nebraska lasted so long that Dern said, quote, we found out what bottles are for. Is that true?
2: He's not a stranger to being in a bottle. None of us are.
1: No. We're not
5: judging.
2: I wouldn't say we do it daily, but you know, every once in a while that we are gifted with the ability to do it in a pinch.
1: Right.
2: And I don't overuse it, but I know it's there if I need it.
1: But so did at any point in time you turn to your right and there's Bruce going number one in a bottle? Did that happen?
2: You know, some things
1: what happens in Nebraska stays there.
2: Exactly.
1: Got it. We had him on the show multiple times and he's a diehard football fan. He tells stories about gambling and watching Super Bowls. And then, of course, he was in Black Sunday, you know?
2: No, it was funny because he would, every once in a while, you know, he would make a phone call. And I think he would put some bets in every once in a while. And I wouldn't know what he was doing. He'd just go like 2-4-3-5-6-9-4-2-1-2. 4-5 over, 2-6 under, you know, stuff like that.
1: Oh, my God. That makes so much sense.
2: Just a delightful guy. And, like, the character he plays in Nebraska, very soft-spoken. And then the minute that they cut, he just is the most talkative, wonderful person with these insane stories of legends, like hanging out with Marilyn Monroe and stuff like that. What a wonderful guy, and he taught me so much. I love him.
1: Last one, true or false, you have to take 6 people out to yogurt twice a year for the rest of your life.
2: False. It's 2 people.
1: 2 people.
2: And I've been very behind. I owe them like...
1: What do you mean? Is this a charity event?
2: Great guy, Eric Schmidt. I owe you a bunch of yogurts.
1: Yogurts?
2: And yeah, so this was another MacGruber related thing. We put out, this was for the Boys and Girls Club. Mm-hmm. We auctioned off.
6: 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First pitch is a fly ball. Deep center field. Marcy's back. Trapped. Wall. Bye. Bye. 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
12: Happy Labor Day, everybody. Welcome back to the ballpark. Brewers opening up a three-game series against the Chicago Cubs, and it's a six-game homestand at American Family Field. Hi again, everybody. Jeff Levering with you. Alongside is Lane Grindle, and our producer and engineer is Kent Sommerfeld. We've got a rematch between the Brewers and the Cubs, and all three of these games will feature rematches on the mound. Robert Gasser goes for the Brewers this afternoon. Left-hander Matthew Boyd starts for Chicago. Just three games remain between these two clubs. We'll have game one for you shortly as we crank up the On Deck Show built by Menards on the Brewers Radio Network.
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15: 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Hi, this is Jesse Nelson. Many know me as the hall monitor at ESPN Madison, and that's because I love rules. 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Hi, this is Jesse Nelson. Many know me as the hall monitor at ESPN Madison, and that's because I love rules. 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I love following them. And I love enforcing them. 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Hi, this is Jesse Nelson. Many know me as the hall monitor at ESPN Madison, and that's because I love rules. 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I love following them, and I love enforcing them. 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Hi, this is Jesse Nelson. Many know me as the hall monitor at ESPN Madison, and that's because I love rules. 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I love following them, and I love enforcing them. 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Hi, this is Jesse Nelson. Many know me as the hall monitor at ESPN Madison, and that's because I love rules. 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I love following them, and I love enforcing them. 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Hi, this is Jesse Nelson. Many know me as the hall monitor at ESPN Madison, and that's because I love rules. 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I love following them, and I love enforcing them. 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Hi, this is Jesse Nelson. Many know me as the Hall Monitor at ESPN Madison, and that's because I love rules. I love creating them. I love following them. And I love enforcing them. 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Hi, this is Jesse Nelson. Many know me as the Hall Monitor at ESPN Madison, and that's because I love rules. I love creating them. I love following them. And I love enforcing them. And as Madison's home of the Milwaukee Bucks and Milwaukee Brewers radio networks, a pretty significant rule we follow here on 100.5 ESPN is that audio streaming of these games on local radio affiliate sites is not allowed by their respective leagues. 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Hi, this is Jesse Nelson. Many know me as the Hall Monitor at ESPN Madison, and that's because I love rules. I love creating them. I love following them. And I love enforcing them. And as Madison's home of the Milwaukee Bucks and Milwaukee Brewers radio networks, a pretty significant rule we follow here on 100.5 ESPN is that audio streaming of these games on local radio affiliate sites is not allowed by their respective leagues. 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Hi, this is Jesse Nelson. Many know me as the Hall Monitor at ESPN Madison, and that's because I love rules. I love creating them. I love following them. And I love enforcing them. And as Madison's home of the Milwaukee Bucks and Milwaukee Brewers radio networks, a pretty significant rule we follow here on 100.5 ESPN is that audio streaming of these games on local radio affiliate sites is not allowed by their respective leagues. 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Hi, this is Jesse Nelson. Many know me as the Hall Monitor at ESPN Madison, and that's because I love rules. I love creating them. I love following them. And I love enforcing them. And as Madison's home of the Milwaukee Bucks and Milwaukee Brewers radio networks, a pretty significant rule we follow here on 100.5 ESPN is that audio streaming of these games on local radio affiliate sites is not allowed by their respective leagues. 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Hi, this is Jesse Nelson. Many know me as the Hall Monitor at ESPN Madison, and that's because I love rules. I love creating them. I love following them, and I love enforcing them. And as Madison's home of the Milwaukee Bucks and Milwaukee Brewers radio networks, a pretty significant rule we follow here on 100.5 ESPN is that audio streaming of these games on local radio affiliate sites is not allowed by their respective leagues. 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We're on Wisconsin sports, and we're on the good side of the rule book. Thanks for tuning in to listen to ESPN Madison. Hi, this is Jesse Nelson. Many know me as the Hall Monitor at

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Hi, this is Jesse Nelson. Many know me as the hall monitor at ESPN Madison, and that's because I love rules. I love creating them. I

0: 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Hi, this is Jesse Nelson. Many know me as the hall monitor at ESPN Madison, and that's because I love rules. I love creating them. I love following them, and I love enforcing them. And as Madison's home of the Milwaukee Bucks and Milwaukee Brewers radio networks, a pretty significant rule we follow here on 100.5 ESPN is that audio streaming of these games on local radio affiliate sites is not allowed by their respective leagues. 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We're on Wisconsin sports, and we're on the good side of the rule book. 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Hi, this is Jesse Nelson. Many know me as the hall monitor at ESPN Madison, and that's because I love rules. I love creating them. I love following them, and I love enforcing them. And as Madison's home of the Milwaukee Bucks and Milwaukee Brewers radio networks, a pretty significant rule we follow here on 100.5 ESPN is that audio streaming of these games on local radio affiliate sites is not allowed by their respective leagues. 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Hi, this is Jesse Nelson. 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I love creating them. I love following them, and I love enforcing them. And as Madison's home of the Milwaukee Bucks and Milwaukee Brewers radio networks, a pretty significant rule we follow here on 100.5 ESPN is that audio streaming of these games on local radio affiliate sites is not allowed by their respective leagues. 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
10: Back to school season means backpacks, schedules, and busy mornings. But there's one thing a lot of families forget to plan for. What happens when school germs start spreading and someone gets sick? Joining us now is Dr. Peter McCullough with some smart ways to be prepared before the school year begins. So, Doctor, back to school is exciting, but it also seems to be the time of year that families start getting sick again. Why does this season hit so many households?
11: Because people miss an opportunity, and that is to use nasal sprays and throat sprays twice a day preventively. 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
10: What are some of the most common health issues that families run into once the school season does start?
11: The kids are back in school, they're coughing, they're sneezing, and they clearly spread viruses and other illnesses. 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
18: I'm Nick DeLuca, U.S. Open action in Queens. Men's side on Ash. Alexander Blocks and Francisco Cerúndolo splitting the first two sets. Blocks taking set 3-7-5 in a tiebreak of 6-5 in the fourth set. Game away from taking the match. Women's side on Armstrong, number two seed. Elena Rybakina rolls against Naomi Osaka. Straight set 6-1, 6-4. Rybakina reaching the U.S. Open quarters for the first time in her career. Labor Day baseball across the majors. The Tigers and the Twins in the top of the eighth inning. Detroit leading 5-4. Kevin McGonigal and Riley Green going deep for Detroit. The Nationals and Padres just underway in San Diego. Scoreless bottom one, the only two games in progress right now. NFL, the Giants are releasing wide receiver Darius Slayton, was the longest tenured member of the team, had fallen down the depth chart. Slayton was in the second year of a three-year, $30 million contract in New York.
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19: Number two, pencils down. The test is over, and the Falcons have finally named their starting quarterback. It's Tua. Tua's the man in Atlanta, and I'm not sure that he beat out Michael Penix Jr. as much as Michael Penix Jr. was not able to get ready for week one against the Steelers. So Tua will get the nod. Cooper Rush will be the backup. Will Kunkel here. Jonathan Zaslow there down in Miami. Freddie and Harry we're filling in for on Labor Day. ESPN Radio, the ESPN app, SiriusXM, Channel 80. And you can also listen in on TuneIn, presented by Progressive Insurance. Let's go down to Atlanta. Brandon Leak, co-host of The Locker Room on 680, The Fan in Atlanta. Brandon, make some sense of this for me. Is anyone happy with Tua being the starter, or is this just because Penix ain't ready?
20: Well, I'm sure the Tagovailoa family is very excited about the news everybody got today. I was going to ask you guys how they cover this decision, because it is a complete unknown what took so long to get here. I guess the obvious answer is that Michael Penix Jr. mentally and or physically just isn't ready to go. And since he's not, it was a last ditch opportunity to see what they could get out of Tua in the preseason. And ultimately, I don't know if it's a situation where he won the job. It was that Michael Penix Jr. could not win the job due to whatever his health status is.
19: Well, here's the man who made the decision, Kevin Stefanski.
21: Report, Tua will start. Cooper Rush will be the backup. Mike Penix will be inactive. Really, really proud of those guys. And I told them this morning, I think those guys have worked like crazy all offseason, and they've pushed each other and they've supported each other. And that's what we'll do for Tua. We'll continue to support him and understand that this is a collective group that is constantly looking to help each other. So really enjoy that group, proud of them for what they've done, what they've been able to accomplish, and continue to obviously move forward and help our football team this week versus a very good opponent.
22: Home team, what did you make of Stefanski making it clear that Tua is the starter? Tua is not our starter. He's the starter for week one.
20: I think the biggest part, Zaz, was that Michael Penix Jr. is inactive. He's not even able to be QB2 in case something happens to QB1, Tua Tagovailoa. So that was the more brow-raising comment for me, is that Cooper Rush is in condition and preparation to play in an NFL game week one, and Michael Penix Jr. is not. So what I heard is they exhausted all avenues for Michael Penix Jr. to get himself ready both physically and mentally. They declared him active the final week of the preseason. He didn't play in that final game. All we keep hearing is 11-on-11, which is basically practicing with all of your teammates, and he's been cleared to do that. We don't know how things have been distributed as far as Michael Penix Jr.'s throws to his teammates in practice. But the bottom line is Michael Penix Jr. is not active and is not healthy enough or mentally ready enough to get ready for week one in Pittsburgh. And that is the biggest storyline, not that he's not necessarily the starter.
19: So when do we see him? When does Penix come back? Because when he spoke in the locker room today, he said, I'm not 100%. I want to be 100%. Well, dude, no one's 100% in the NFL. So when do we see him?
20: Well, not when Tua gets hurt. That could be Sunday in Pittsburgh, and Cooper Rush takes over. It is so mind-boggling why it has been kept so closely to the vest. Look, he got hurt week 10 last year. If they had just come out and said, look, we're not going to know anything until week 10 this year, that would be a full calendar year of recovery from the injury, and I don't think anybody would belabor the Falcons for making sure that a guy who has now three knee injuries, they look at every single way to get him out on the field, and that would be the timeline. He keeps saying he was physically ready. He said that the doctors cleared him. He was 100% ready to go. His coach said he was ready for 11-on-11 drills. So I don't know what it takes. It's clearly not something that happens with Tua. It's 100% whatever happens with Michael Penix Jr. on his comfortability level with his body.
22: Let's take any possible injury out of the equation, home team. Whether or not the Falcons are playing well this weekend against Pittsburgh, does Tua get all four quarters, or is it a situation where if they're not moving the football, we might see Cooper Rush this weekend?
20: I would assume that Kevin Stefanski, this being his first game, he's going to play like he would play if Tua had been here for 2 years. He's going to try to win the football game. If his quarterback gets in trouble, he's going to try to lean on other aspects of the team to help out. I don't think you just bench Tua if he gets off to a bad start, because you're already now dealing with a guy who probably doesn't feel the most confident because he wasn't named starter until the week of the season. And so if you bench him because he's playing poorly, I don't know if that speaks well for week two, three, six, if you need him again to go back in. And, probably will try to win the game. Now, if he's absolutely awful, if the offense is stagnant and not going anywhere, Cooper Rush is a guy who has filled in and played and won games at the backup position in the NFL, and that's a viable backup. But I would like to think, as of right now, because they don't know when Michael Penix Jr. is coming back, they have to go with these two quarterbacks, and it's a delicate situation if you're going to bench a quarterback in the first game because he's not playing well and maybe take his confidence away from him the rest of the way.
19: That's hometown Brandon Lake, co-host of The Locker Room on 680 The Fan in Atlanta. Will Kunkel and Jonathan Zaslow filling in on Freddie and Harry. What about on the defensive side of the ball? There's a bit of drama going on as well as James Pierce. He faces a possible multiple-game NFL suspension after a February arrest. Jalen Walker out for the season with a knee injury. What kind of production are they going to get on that side of the ball?
20: Another big wait and see. This is a team that for a decade and change has been looking for sacks. They cannot find sacks. And what do they do last year? They generate the most sacks in franchise history with 57. Switch out regimes, bring in Kevin Stefanski, and 37 of those 57 sacks are gone now with roster turnover. Oh, by the way, the guy who led you in sacks, James Pierce Jr., is out for 8 games due to suspension because of off-field situations that dealt with the legal system. And then a guy who was highly favored to be one of your big sack masters this year, Jalen Walker, blew out his knee earlier in the preseason, and so he's gone. So there's a lot of unknown. They're going to have to lean on veterans. Za'Darius Smith was brought in towards the end of training camp. They're going to have to lean in on some of their veterans that they brought in on the defensive line. They do have veterans at every single level of the defense. When you get to the back end, it's Jesse Bates III. And so you do have some veterans smattered along with a lot of guys that have one-year contracts and some rookies. But it is a big coin toss. Wait and see. And if the offense is not good because of the quarterback situation, that's even more pressure and maybe more snaps on the field for the Falcons defense.
19: That's Brandon Lake, a.k.a. Hometown, co-host of The Locker Room on 680 The Fan in Atlanta. Thanks, Hometown.
20: Anytime.
19: So, Zaz, the NFC South is one of the, if not the most competitive division in all football. I didn't say it's good. I'm just saying it's most competitive. Panthers, Buccaneers, Falcons both go 8-9 last year. Saints likely going to be better 6-11. Who's the favorite to win the division this year?
22: Yeah, it's a brutal division. And they all have games this weekend where they're underdogs. You know, the Panthers, they're hosting the Bears this weekend. The Falcons, they're at the Steelers. The Saints are at the Lions. And the Buccaneers are at the Bengals. So all four of them are playing very tough games. I like the Saints to win the division. I do. And that's not you mentioned the division winner last year, and you had all three of those teams tied with 8 wins. It's not like the Saints, you know, finished 6-7 games behind them. They were 2 games back. They won 6, all right? So they're right there with those teams. I think the Saints, second year, Kellen Moore at the helm, Tyler Shock, second year, who had a really nice final half of last season. I think New Orleans is going to be an improved team. I don't think they have to improve all that much to win that division. I like the Saints to win the NFC South.
0: Yeah, I mean, I think the Saints are one of those like popular teams. One, Tyler Shuck was named the starter. He obviously lost week one against the Rams. But once he got things going, he won five out of his last eight games. And they played some good football, and they were exciting to watch. They obviously got a whole bunch of headlines. I like the Buccaneers. They've been there. They've done that. They've got a whole bunch of veterans. And Baker Mayfield is got to be the best quarterback in that division by a pretty significantly wide margin. And he's in a contract year, and he's betting on himself. So I like the Buccaneers, and it's one of those, man, just don't finish last, and you're going to be in it till the end. A fun division to watch because it's so competitive. What do you think is the best division in football?
22: Okay, so best division in football, you have to weigh what you value more. Mm-hmm. Like, the most top-heavy division in football is the NFC West, but the fourth team there, Arizona, is going to be terrible. So do you value it more being those three teams, Seattle, San Francisco, Los Angeles, Rams? Do you value that more when you compare it to what overall is probably the best division in football, and that being the NFC North, where you could probably make a case for all four of those teams to win the division? And we're not talking about making a case for all four of those teams to win the division the way that you can the NFC South. No, these are all teams that you could say probably should all win double figures, all right, between Detroit, Minnesota, Green Bay, and I'm leaving one out here off the top of my head, Chicago.
0: Chicago.
22: So overall, yeah, I think the NFC North is the best. But if you want to do it, say, based on, like, power rankings, the three of the four teams that are in the NFC West are probably, maybe not San Francisco, but those three teams are you know, hold significant weight compared to the four in the NFC North.
0: You're a man that has emotions and strong feelings, Zaz. Do you like the idea of the NFL allowing an under 500 team in, even though they're a division winner? Or do you think that we need to change this thing up to avoid that?
22: It doesn't bother me. It's not terribly common. Like, it happens once in a while, you know. And yeah, it's happened recently in the NFC South. I don't think it's a big deal. You know, do you want to make a change where, okay, you won your division, so you get the automatic playoff spot, but it doesn't mean you necessarily get to host a playoff game, and then you seed that way based on record, so you don't have an 8-win team like last year hosting a first-round playoff game? Do you want to make a change like that? Again, it doesn't bother me. I wouldn't be opposed to that, but I do think that winning your division, no matter how many games it took you to win the division, I think winning the division is super important. I don't like the direction, let's say, that we're going in college football, right, where we are now devaluing the conference championship games because, hey, if I can make the playoffs, I don't care about the conference championship game. That's what's most important. I don't like how we've trended in a direction there where we are devaluing conference championship games. I like that winning your division in the NFL means something.
0: I couldn't agree more. I think having a standard, keeping that standard, so not only fans can understand, but there's a goal to achieve. It is very rare. The devaluation of the conference championship game is past and gone. If they go to 24 games in college football playoffs, I'll lose my mind, because now the greatest aspect of college football, the regular season, is now so devalued. That's a different conversation for a different day. But to back up your point about the best division and worst division, the NFC North was the only team last year where every single team had a positive point differential. The NFC South was the only division where every single team had a negative point differential. I don't think that necessarily changes this year. Should be fun to watch. But there are certain teams that are primed for a bounce back season. I have an unbelievable pick that I think everybody is picking so far. I can't wait to get your pick on that one. It's Will Kunkel and Jonathan Zaslow filling in for Freddie and Harry on ESPN Radio.
3: 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So does Falcons running back Bijan Robinson. 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

0: from the injury that he's not going to get back to looking more and more like the Patrick Mahomes of old. I don't know if we're going to see that this season out of him.
1: So you like Cowboys. We don't like Chiefs. We both like Bengals. And so does
0: I'm not in on the Ravens.
1: Yeah, you're out on Ravens. Joe Burrow, shockingly, in on Bengals.
0: Yes.
2: And I just want to win this year. No, the rest will take care of itself. We'll break a bunch of records eventually, but I think we're going to have a really good team that has a chance to win every game that we step foot on the field for. And I don't know about you, but I could really feel it in my bones, in my soul, in OTAs this year, different from years past.
3: Yeah.
2: Where, you know, we brought in a lot of the right guys, a lot of the right people with the right mindset to go and chase this goal of winning a Super Bowl and winning as many games as we can and being the best possible team that we can. I felt it from our D-line. I felt it from our defense. You know, our offense has the same guys as years past. So, you know, we felt that for the last couple of years as good as we've been. But, you know, these veteran guys that we've brought in on defense to be able to help our younger guys.
1: That was Joe Burrow on the Chasing Number One podcast on Overtime, by the way, Zaz.
0: They've got a good chance to get off to a good start, too, Cincinnati. They're a team who routinely gets off to very poor starts. Like, that's been Zach Taylor's thing. They get off to very, very poor starts. They have a chance to get off to a good start here. They open this weekend against Tampa Bay. Then they go on the road to Houston. And then they're at Pittsburgh. Like, if I'm the Bengals and I think I'm a playoff team this year, I really look at those three games. I say, I have to start 3-0. I really do.
1: Oh. You know?
0: I do.
1: You want to talk about matchup problems, what the Houston defensive line is going to give the Cincinnati Bengals, who historically can't protect Joe.
0: I understand.
1: Watch out.
0: I understand. Texans, great defensive team, but I don't trust C.J. Stroud. If I'm the Bengals, I feel like I outscore them. The Steeler game, I'm obviously not afraid of, you know, if I'm Cincinnati. And the first game of the season, you know, you're at home against the Buccaneers. You feel good about that. If I'm the Bengals, I feel like I got to open the season 3-0.
1: I think they could be 0-3. I think you're at home against Tampa. Okay? I think they should win that game.
0: You just said you had them as a bounce back team.
1: I know, this is
0: the case. They're not going to win games.
1: They're going to get super hot down the stretch. It's going to be fun to watch, Zaz.
0: It's always the case with the Bengals. They start 0-2 with Zach Taylor, and then they're always in the hunt graphic, and they miss out on the playoffs by a game because of their slow start.
1: Yeah, they got a stretch in November where it's Tennessee, Atlanta, Pittsburgh, Washington, New Orleans, Cleveland, Kansas City, Carolina, Indianapolis.
0: That's pretty good.
1: A lot of wins in there. So they don't have to get off to a hot start. This is Freddie and Harry, Will Kunkel, and Jonathan Zaslow filling in. We'll give our biggest takeaway from week
4: one. Joe Budden here. 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
6: Back to school season means backpacks, schedules, and busy mornings. But there's one thing a lot of families forget to plan for. What happens when school germs start spreading and someone gets sick? Joining us now is Dr. Peter McCullough with some smart ways to be prepared before the school year begins. So, Doctor, back to school is exciting, but it also seems to be the time of year that families start getting sick again. Why does this season hit so many households?
7: Because people miss an opportunity, and that is to use nasal sprays and throat sprays twice a day preventively. 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
7: The kids are back in school, they're coughing, they're sneezing, and they clearly spread viruses and other illnesses. 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
19: I'm Nick DeLuca, U.S. Open in Queens men's bracket on Armstrong. Number 14 seed American Lerner Tien and Karen Khachanov in the first set on serve 6-5. Khachanov in round 4. Earlier, Alex Blocks taking down Francisco Cerundolo, splitting the first two sets. Blocks taking set 3 and 4, 7-5. Labor Day baseball across the majors. The Padres taking on the Nationals, lead at 3-0. Jackson Merrill has a pair of RBI singles. Manny Machado knocking in a run as well. That one in the top of the fifth inning. In San Diego, Padres trying to stay half a game behind the D-backs for the last NL wild card after Arizona already won today in Kansas City. In the NFL, the Giants are releasing wide receiver Darius Slayton. Was the longest tenured member of the team, but had fallen down the depth chart. Slayton in the second year of a three-year, $30 million contract, while the Falcons named quarterback Tua Tagovailoa their starter for Sunday in week 1 against the Steelers.
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22: 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Tune in. Zazz, dude, I know you got big feelings, man, but must win week one
23: for
22: Florida State?
23: Yeah, you got to look. And don't forget, by the way, like they played week zero, all right, if that matters.
22: Yeah.
23: But yeah. I think you got to look at the big picture here with FSU. You got a head coach in Mike Norvell who, man, it really wasn't that long ago. You had the FSU fan who was talking about, we're back, we got our head coach, you know, they're undefeated, and then the quarterback goes down, they get left out of the national championship game, they get left out of the 14 playoff, and they wind up losing 63-3, I think it was, to Georgia in the bowl game, and here we are. They have a very difficult time just putting wins together. And, you know, like this is a do-or-die season for Mike Norvell. Okay, they won last week in pretty unimpressive fashion against New Mexico State. Well, now your ACC schedule opens tonight. You're at home once again, and you're facing a pretty good SMU team, all right? And the point is, they're off next week, and then in week three, they're at Alabama. And they're going to get crushed that game, all right? But there's a big difference between that being your first loss of the season. There's no shame in losing at Alabama. There's a big difference between that being your first loss of the season and being 1-2 because you lost your previous game, which was at home against SMU. So, and you know, you look at FSU's schedule, they're at Louisville this year, they're at Miami, they're hosting Clemson. Who knows what Clemson's going to look like at that point? And you know, you obviously you got at Pitt, which is not easy, and you finish your season every year against Florida, although this year it's at home. And if you feel like Mike Norvell needs to win 7 or 8 games this year to keep his job, I don't think you could be sitting at 1-2 after that Alabama game. I really think FSU needs to win tonight.
22: Well, I see your Seminole must win, and I double down that this might be an SMU must win game too, because unlike Florida State, where Florida State has a difficult road and they do have some ranked teams on their schedule, because you want to play that fine line of it's not an easy schedule, so we can prove that we're a good football team, but it doesn't want to be too easy. SMU, they are at Louisville, and then they're at Notre Dame. Those are the only two ranked teams that they have on their schedule. So they have to take care of business against any good team when they come across them, because they don't have the luxury of being able to make up for it a little bit later on in the season. So both these teams might find themselves in a must-win game in what is now called week one of the season.
23: Yeah, I think this game's got juice to it tonight. You know, 7:30 p.m. Eastern on ESPN television. I'm into this game. So, you know, you're not going to get many other Monday night games because you got the NFL season beginning next week. Thank you, God. But tonight, to wrap up week one, I'm into this game tonight. I'll be right there on the couch in the Zaslow Mansion family room. I'll be watching my stories. My stories, of course, are Monday Night Raw. I'll be watching that, and I'll be watching SMU and FSU. I'm into this game tonight.
22: So who is your – obviously, I know you're a Miami man. Are they far and away the best team in the ACC? Are they winning this thing with no challenge from anybody else?
23: Well, I don't want to say that, because the reality of it is, as hard as this is to believe, Miami Hurricanes have never won the ACC. Mm-hmm. Never. They've never been ACC champions. That's like a crazy thing to think. Like, you have a team that's a national. They were the runner-up last year in the national championship. They're certainly a national championship contender this year. They've never won their conference in the history.

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